It is impossible to be a follower of Jesus Christ without giving ourselves away to other people. Was not Jesus Christ a servant? Serving the Lord is giving yourself away to other people to the glory of God in their behalf in the name of Jesus Christ and by the power of the Holy Spirit. The third requirement is sacrifice. Listen to what happens in this passage. Verse 20, and they immediately left the nets and followed him. Now, what did the net represent to Peter and Andrew? It represented their life. They've been fishing since they were kids. It represented their security. It represented their lifestyle. Peter was thinking about his family. Listen to what it says in the 22nd verse. James and John, and they immediately left the boats and what? Their father and followed him. What have you ever laid down that really cost you emotionally in order to be obedient to Jesus? Was it a relationship? Was it something you really wanted badly, had worked for, slaved for? And when the time came, the prompting of the Holy Spirit said, do not do this. You see, a follower of Jesus is one who is willing to pay the price of sacrifice. So I want to say to all of you who are listening carefully, if God has said to you, lay it down, it doesn't make any difference if it's money, if it's relationships, if it's vocation, it makes no difference what it is. If you don't lay it down, you will spend the rest of your life wondering what in the world God would have done with you had you been willing to obey Him and to follow Him. You declare yourself to be a follower of Jesus. If you are, my friend, is there anything too much to sacrifice for Him? Look what He sacrificed for you. The fourth requirement is self-denial. Now, I want you to watch this because this is where we have to get down to the hard, cold, solid, spiritual facts about whether you and I are following Jesus Christ or are we not. To follow the Lord Jesus Christ means that I am willing to ask this question, Lord, what do you want to do with my life? How do you want me to invest this life which belongs to you? Where do you want me to go? What do you want me to do? This life is not mine, it's yours. I transfer total possession, total control, total use of spirit, soul, and body. Lord Jesus, what is it that you want? To deny myself means I am willing, listen, to lay down my plans, my goals, my ambitions, my desires, my pleasures, what I think will meet my needs and my desires in life, and to offer them as a sacrifice to the Lord Jesus Christ upon His altar to say, Lord, not I, but Christ Jesus living within me. I choose to follow You. No matter where it leads me, what I have to lay down, what I have to separate myself from, I choose to follow You. Now, my friend, most of us have played with that most of our Christian life. Several months ago when I began to think about following Jesus and what that really implied, I went away for a couple of days and just got along with the Lord and began to pray and ask the Lord, first of all, to search my heart. God, I don't want to preach this sermon until, first of all, You have sifted me through what You said, looking at every aspect of my life. And so we all have our own different ways of praying, and I sort of stretch out on a little pallet that I have. And so I was getting ready to get out and just say, okay, Lord, here I am. But for some reason, I couldn't get down there. I walked around the room, and I talked to the Lord, and I listened. And all of a sudden, it dawned on me, Lord, are You trying to say that there's something in my life that is not, hasn't been laid down? Is there something that I'm holding on to? Is there something You're trying to get my attention? It took me about 40 minutes before I could stretch out to say, okay, Lord, here it is. It's amazing how little subtle things creep into our life that we rationalize. And we think, well, nobody's perfect. That's not the issue. Jesus didn't say perfection. He said, follow Me. To deny ourselves and to take up our cross means that self, that is the fleshly desires, the natural person, what you wanted, what you were like before you were saved, that is not in control of your life, but the Spirit of God is in control because you have issued Him control of your life.
Denial of self does not mean that I deny myself of this thing, that thing, and the other thing, though it may end up being part of that. But to deny myself and to take up my cross and follow Him means that I'm willing to say, Lord Jesus, I want Your plan, and I choose to suffer whatever is necessary in order to obey Your will for my life. My friend, are you a true follower of Jesus Christ? Are you willing to deny yourself of all that self desires to be gratified with in order to pursue a life that has eternal consequences? That is, you choose to walk the way of God, no matter what it means. Whatever He tells you to lay down, I guarantee you He's going to replace it with something that will be much more fulfilling. Now, here's the satanic trap. Listen carefully. God has a direction for your life. And Satan, just at the perfect timing, interjects his plan. He always says, you can have this now. That's always his offer. If you want it now, this is where you can get it now. You can get your needs met. You can have pleasure in life. You can have a fulfilling life. This is the way to go. Jesus says, I want to tell you the truth. It's going to cost you to take this trip, but I'm going to give you everything you need, and I am going to personally design everything I send into your life that will perfectly fit you. I'm going to glorify my Father through your life. I'm going to make your life worthy and useful. You're not going to waste your life frivolously trying to meet needs, which I would have very easily met, only to find yourself at the end of the way disappointed, disillusioned, because you spent your life trying to get something that God intended you to give as you gave yourself away to others. Look at the two directions. One is a get, only to lose it all. And the other one is a give, only to receive it all. But watch this. Satan is very subtle. Just when you're about to choose the right path, he comes in to offer you a detour and a substitute for life at its best. The fifth requirement is suffering. These men suffered as they followed the Lord Jesus Christ. In fact, it is said of the Apostle Peter that he was crucified head downward, that is, upside down, because he chose, if they were going to crucify him, he did not feel worthy to be crucified in the same position as the Savior. Many of those who follow the Lord Jesus Christ suffered martyrdom. There are people today suffering martyrdom because of their willingness to follow the Lord Jesus Christ. There is suffering in following Him. Now, I want you to see how this goes together. Let's go back to John chapter 12 for a moment. You remember in this passage what he says? Verse 26 says, if anyone serves me, let him follow me. And where I am, there shall my servant also be. If anyone serves me, the Father will honor him. To follow the Lord Jesus Christ requires serving him. If you and I are going to serve other people, we're going to have to suffer. Let me tell you why. Because bleeding is essential to blessing. That's just the principle. If you and I are going to be a blessing to other people, we must be willing to suffer. Look at the Apostle Paul. You know what Paul said? He said, the two things I want to experience above all else in life. I want to know the Lord Jesus Christ in the fullness of His resurrection power. And secondly, I want to know the Lord Jesus Christ in the fellowship of His suffering. If you're going to be a blessing to someone else, my friend, you can just get ready to suffer, because serving is helping other people, getting under their load, encouraging them, helping them in time of need. Who are those that do that best? Those who've been there, those who've hurt, those who've suffered, those who've wept. And you see, sometimes we look around and say, well, I know so-and-so's living a Christian life and God's blessing them and they're not suffering. How do you know that? You see, you can't look in somebody else's face and tell what they're suffering on the inside. Jesus didn't walk around with a long face, but He suffered
much criticism, much persecution before his crucifixion. But there was something about him that just drew the children. That's why I know that Jesus Christ's face was radiantly, beautifully appealing. There was something magnetic about it. What was it? It was his oneness with the Father that shone right through his eyes. You can't look at somebody's face and tell whether they're suffering or not. Those of us who are following the Lord Jesus Christ must be willing to suffer whatever God sends us through or allows in our life. And we must be wise enough to grab hold of every experience, look at it, analyze it, sift it through our life and ask the question, what is God teaching me? And having learned the lesson now, how can I apply this to someone else's life? How can I be an encouragement to someone else? Suffering is a part of serving God. If you want it ease, comfort, and pleasure, I want to tell you, you won't ever be worth much in the kingdom of God. Jesus said, follow me and I'll make you fishes of men. He says, follow me. And he says, I want to tell you, foxes have holes. Birds of the air have nests, but the Son of Man has no place to lay his head. Does that mean that we'll always suffer the physical, the material? Not necessarily. You can be physically healthy all of your life and have every material thing you want and be mightily used of God, but only because in some other area of your life you are going to walk through the valley of suffering. It is absolutely essential to building saints, building character, and making the servant effective in service. Ease, comfort, and pleasure was never found on the cross. But shame, suffering, and death are always there. Are you willing to be sensitive to His Spirit and follow Him? Are you willing to serve Him? Are you willing to sacrifice for Him? To deny yourself? Are you willing to suffer for Him? Or are you just carving out your own little way over here? Going to get your needs met. Going to live your life of pleasure. Going to do your thing. And one of these days end up having never found what you were looking for in life. Because you see, you can't follow the inclinations of the flesh. You can't follow the allurements of the world. You can't follow the appeal of the world and follow Jesus at the same time. They go in opposite directions. Now, the least important part of this message is the third part, and that's the rewards. You say, that's what I've been waiting for, you and Peter. Look, if you will, at the 19th chapter of Matthew. I'm sure Peter must have thought about this before now, but he finally gets around to asking Jesus about it. 19th chapter of Matthew. You remember that Jesus has just been talking to the rich young ruler? And Jesus said to him, if you want to follow me, you go sell your possessions, give it to the poor, and then follow me. And they began to talk about how hard it was for a rich man to get into heaven. And then Peter says, having no doubt looked at this young man with all of his riches coming to Jesus, Peter said, behold, that is, look, we've left everything and followed you. What then shall there be for us? Jesus said to them, truly I say to you that you who have followed me in the regeneration, when the Son of Man will sit in His glorious throne, you also shall sit upon 12 thrones, judging the 12 tribes of Israel. Now, if He had just stopped at that, we'd have said, hey, what about us? So He said, and everyone who has left houses, or brothers, or sisters, or fathers, or mothers, or children, or farms, for my name's sake, shall receive many times as much and shall inherit eternal life. Did you know that you absolutely cannot follow the Lord Jesus Christ without being rewarded? You can't. Listen, some of it is the natural overflow of following Him. Some things God will send into your life, some relationships. Listen, the greatest reward of following the Lord Jesus Christ is not finances. You see, today we've got everything narrowed down if it's green and you can count it. The greatest rewards of following Jesus Christ are not things you can count, nor things that you can touch. Lying down in your bed at night and knowing, my friend, that you have walked with Jesus that day, that you have shared His truth, that you have encouraged someone, that your life that day
has amounted to something that has eternal consequence. The loving relationship that you enjoy.

0: Question is, what am I going to be like if I choose not to follow him? Because when all the things are gone, the one thing that you cannot escape is what you are on the inside. You can't run from it no matter what. I know a lot of folks who'd like to take that trip back and start all over again, but as the years go by, you can't take a second back, let alone a year or a decade or a generation. And I want to ask you, my friend, more than likely, the vast majority of you have already declared that you're a follower of Jesus Christ. Would you say that your life is characterized by obedience to Him? That you attempt to yield to the promptings of the Holy Spirit in your life? That's your heart's desire, to be obedient to Him and to follow Him, and that your life would glorify Him and count for Him? Or are you meticulously trying to carve out your way, your plan, your relationships, your things, squeezing out of life every bit of pleasure you possibly can? I want to tell you, that is a futile, endless, disappointing route. It'll never work, and you'll be sorry before you get to the end of the way. Jesus said, follow me. If you want life at its very best, and if you want eternal life forever and ever.
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1: 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Sometimes it looks like God chooses the least likely person to do His work. With encouragement for believers, here's A Moment with Charles Stanley.
0: Well, the primary reason is He is going to be more glorified. People are going to recognize it had to be something besides Him or besides her. How is it that they could accomplish these things? And so it all comes back to who's behind it, and that's Almighty God. He's always interested in bringing glory and honor to Himself. And somebody says, well, isn't that rather selfish? No, that's who He is. Because the reason He gets our attention upon Him is because of what He wants to do in our life. And if a person doesn't even recognize God, doesn't even pay Him any attention at all, God's going to do those things necessary to get our attention, whether it's pain or pleasure. He will do it. because you and I should be so observant every single day of what God's doing in our life, the people we meet, how we respond, things that happen to us, what we're able to do, what we

0: maybe failed to do. And so in the process of God working in our life, He's in the process of building us up and strengthening us and bringing us into intimacy with Him. And everything begins to happen in our life when we begin to recognize in every single situation, every circumstance, God is there.
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3: 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Listen carefully to Psalm 118, verse 29, New King James Version. Oh, give thanks to the Lord, for He is good, for His mercy endures forever. What a wonderful promise that is. Do you know Jesus personally? Are you telling other people about Him? Are you praying with other believers? Are you praying for those folk who are not yet believers, but could be if someone like you and me would tell them? Let's listen one more time to this very, very special word from the Word of God, from the psalmist. Oh, give thanks to the Lord, for He is good, for His mercy endures forever. God is merciful. God's grace is sufficient for you and for me, today, tomorrow, and forever. Remember what the verse says in Hebrews? Jesus Christ the same, yesterday, today, forever. So let's bask in the promise. Let's give thanks to the Lord. Let's know how good He really is, how great, how gracious. Let's know that His mercy is not just for today, not just for tomorrow. It is forever. Share the gospel. Oh, give thanks to the Lord, for He is good, for His mercy endures forever. Christ, through you, can change the world.
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5: When Christ came, He took upon Himself human flesh, and when He did, the glory was not there, you see. But He was God, you see. And therefore, that's the reason He could say, He that hath seen me hath seen the Father. Now, you and I today are not going to see God. We're going to see the Lord Jesus Christ. And He today is in a glorified body, and we shall be like Him. This is the anticipation and the hope of the believers, those who are walking today by faith, friends. And that's the way Moses is going to walk. But now he says, your presence must go with us. And we need His presence today, friends, to face the problems of every day.
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3: 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And in these dangerous days, you have got to raise your children. Now, today, you're not going to be successful raising your children as you ought unless you have the kind of faith that Amram and Jochebed had. They were not afraid. Don't you throw up your hands. Don't throw in the towel. Don't say there's no hope. Don't give up the battle, but have the vision and the valor to be the parents that God wants you to be.
2: Welcome to Love Worth Finding, featuring the timeless lessons and teaching of Adrian Rogers. In part one of today's message, we learn the most powerful and influential people on the earth are mothers and fathers of faith. Hebrews 11 tells the story of the prophet Moses, which began with his parents, Amram and Jochebed. As parents of faith, they had vision and valor. They recognized the spiritual conflict hidden in their present circumstances. Likewise, in these treacherous days, raising children is a spiritual battle, and our only hope is a solid faith in Jesus Christ. If you have your Bible, turn to Hebrews chapter 11 as Adrian Rogers shares part two of Faith for the Family.
3: Beyond the shadow of any doubt, the most powerful and influential people on earth do not occupy the houses of elected office or run the machinery of industry or handle the business of Wall Street. The most powerful and influential people on earth are parents of faith. And that's why we're speaking today about Amram and Jochebed. Their claim to fame is that they raised a child whose name was Moses, who literally changed the world. I cannot overestimate the importance of family. The Bible says in Psalm 68 and verse 6 that God sets the solitary in families. And you can understand why the devil has unleashed all of the artillery of hell against the family. But going against the tide were Amram and Jochebed, and I want us to learn four things about faith for the family today, okay? The title, Faith for the Family, and the very first thing I want you to see is what I'm going to call faith's vision. Faith's vision. Look, if you will, now in verse 23, by faith, Moses, when he was born, was hid 3 months of his parents because they saw that he was a proper child and they were not afraid of the king's commandment. What does that mean, a proper child? Some translations give it a beautiful child. Taylor translates it, they saw that he was an unusual child. Now, I believe that Amram and Jochebed were people of great faith. Obviously, they were because the Bible says that they were. They were people of great faith. But, you see, they were students of the Word of God. They were both born of the tribe of Levi. They both were raised, as we could say, PKs, preacher's kids almost. And they had been studying the Scriptures. And they knew that God had prophesied that the children of Israel were going to come out of Egypt after 400 years. The clock had been ticking, the pages torn from the calendar, and now 400 years had transpired. It was time to come out. A leader was needed. And they looked, and here's a child, an unusual child. I believe that what engendered and inculcated the faith in the lives of Amram and Jochebed was twofold. Number one, they had the written word, and number two, the Spirit of God had spoken to their heart and said, this child is the proper child. This is the unusual child. Well, you say, Pastor Rogers, how about my child? Is my child special? Absolutely. You better believe that your child is special. Every child is special, and parents need to see every child as a special child. You just take that child and say, my child is a gift from God, and say, oh God, give me the faith that Amram and Jochebed had to see a destiny for my child. This is faith's vision. But now let's move on and think not only of faith's vision, but to get more serious, faith's valor. Look again, if you will, in verse 23. By faith, Moses, when he was born, was hid 3 months of his parents because they saw he was a proper child and they were not afraid. Underscore that phrase in your own Bible. They were not afraid of the king's commandment. Now, they had every reason to be afraid because the king, old Pharaoh, and you can read about it, in Exodus 1:22, had commanded that all the little boy babies be drowned in the Nile. But they were not afraid. Now, it was a dangerous time for them, but the reason they were not afraid is they realized that their battle was not primarily with Pharaoh. Their battle was a spiritual battle. That's what the Apostle Paul teaches us in Ephesians chapter 6 and verse 12, for we wrestle not against flesh and blood, but against principalities, against powers, against the rulers of the darkness of this world, against spiritual wickedness in high places. Now, they were dark days for Amram and Jochebed, but the Bible says they were not afraid. Now, I want to say to all of you parents, put the fear out of your life and say, by faith, we're going to raise this child in these dangerous days for Jesus. Now, today, you're not going to be successful raising your children as you ought unless you have the kind of faith that Amram and Jochebed had, faith's vision and faith's valor. They were not afraid. Don't you throw up your hands. Don't throw in the towel. Don't say there's no hope. Don't give up the battle, but have the vision and the valor to be the parents that God wants you to be. Now, number three, I want you to see also faith's venture. Look again in verse 23. By faith, Moses, when he was born, was hid 3 months of his parents because they saw that he was a proper child and they were not afraid of the king's commandment. They did something. They hid their child from Pharaoh's henchmen. And later on, we're going to see that they built an ark that was used to deliver this little baby boy. The point is that they did not just sit around and saying, well, we're going to trust God. Faith without works is dead. When you have the vision and you have the valor, then you've got to have the venture. James says in James 2, verse 17, faith without works is dead. True faith is belief with legs on it. It does something. Now, these parents did not have fatalism. They didn't say, whatever will be, just let it happen. You take a garden and leave it alone, it's going to turn into weeds. It wasn't fatalism, it wasn't fanaticism. They didn't say, well, we'll just throw him in the Nile and let God take care of him. They didn't do that. They did something. If you believe God for a house, say amen with a hammer and saw. Sir, if you believe in God for a wife, use a little cologne. Say amen with work. The Bible says if a man won't work, neither should he eat. You do your part, and God is going to do his part. Remember our scripture that says, train up a child in the way that he should go, and when he's old, he'll not depart from it. Well, then that is your duty to train him up. Now, political correctness is against that today. They think that you're interfering with a little child's life. Political correctness says, don't spank the child. That's child abuse. God's word says in Proverbs 22, verse 15, foolishness is bound up in the heart of a child, but the rod of correction will drive it far from him. Political correctness today says, well, give your daughters birth control pills. The Word of God says in Hebrews 13, verse 4, marriage is honorable and the bed undefiled, but adulterers and whoremongers God will judge. Political correctness says that the government is to be partners with the parents. But the Bible says in Proverbs 1:27, verse 3, "Lo, children are the heritage of the Lord, and the fruit of the womb is His reward." Political correctness says you let your children choose their own sexual preference. But the Bible says in Leviticus 18, verse 22, "Thou shalt not lie with mankind as with womankind." It is abomination. That's what God's Word says. Now, political correctness says let your schools teach sex education. The Bible says train up a child in the way that he should go, and when he's old, he'll not depart from it. When you do what God would have you to do, then God will move in and do His part. Are you training your children? The word train in the dictionary says this: to prepare for a contest, to instruct by exercise, to drill, to form to a proper shape, to discipline for use. You have to train and to coach your children. You have to pray. You have to teach. You have to plead. You have to show by example. Again, go back. Do you have your children in a Bible-believing church? Do you have them in Bible class, Sunday school, under a born-again teacher? Are you training in the home by precept and by example? More people spend time sometimes training dogs than they do children. See these men who have champion bird dogs. Watch them and see how they train a dog. Then go to the home and see how he trains his children. Spends more time with the dog than the child. Then he ties the dog up at night and lets the kid run wild. We're to train. You see, if you teach a child, and that's all you do, you teach him one thing, somebody else can come along and teach him something else. But when you train him, he gets something through the pores of his skin into his very psyche. When a child is trained, there's a difference between teaching and training. Perhaps you've heard the story of the little boy who was on his tricycle running around and around and around the block. Somebody said, "Son, what are you doing?" He said, "I'm mad at mommy. I'm running away from home." "So why are you going around and around the block?" He said, "Mommy won't let me cross the street." The child had been trained. Joyce was gone, and I had to take care of myself, which is always pathetic. But I had to take care of myself. I had to pour my own cornflakes and everything. And when I got out of bed, I looked back at that bed, and I thought, well, now if Joyce were here, the bed would be made. But nobody else is going to be at this house but me. Well, I won't have any guests in the bedroom. I'm going to get right back in that same bed tonight. It doesn't make any sense to make up that bed. But I said, Joyce would make up the bed, and she would expect me to make up the bed. And I found myself making up that bed. And then on top of that, I put the two pillows there, covered them up, and then I put 1, 2, 3 more pillows on there. For whatever purpose, I have no idea. And then on top of those other three pillows and in front of them, I set a teddy bear. Nobody's going to see that but me. And it dawned on me, Adrian, you have been trained. You've been trained. That's training. That's what you have to put in the hearts and minds and lives of your children, and wives in the hearts and minds of your husbands, to know how to train them. Now, this is faith's venture. Now, faith honors God and God honors faith, and it is amazing what God begins to do now for these parents, because the Bible tells us also over there in the book of Exodus that after they could no longer hide the baby, they made a little boat, a little ark out of bulrushes, and went down and put it in the River Nile. And you remember the story. It's one of the favorite Bible stories of all times. The princess, Pharaoh's daughter, came down there to bathe. Now, what is a princess doing bathing in the dirty Nile? She has her palace, her lavish baths, her marble tubs. Maybe she remembers the time as a little girl she used to play in the old swimming hole. I don't know. But she goes to that exact spot where that little baby is floating there in that basket. And she sees him there among the reeds there in the side of the muddy Nile, and picks him up and says, well, this is one of the Hebrews' children. At that exact moment, the baby cries. The baby cries. I don't think it was a diaper pin. I think an angel reached down and pinched that little baby. And her heart, her maternal heart, was melted at the cry of that little baby. And about that time, Moses' sister, Miriam, steps up and says, if it please the princess, I can get one of the Hebrew women to come and nurse this child for you. She said, do it. Miriam said, guess what, Mama? Guess what? You're going to get little Moses back, and you are going to nurse him. You're going to be able to train him. And she trained this little child. Oh, how she must have poured her heart, her life, her mind, her prayers into the heart of little Moses. Isn't God great? And here Moses now is being trained by his own mother, and and she's getting paid for it. And besides that, he has his tuition paid, the University of Egypt. And he's going there getting the finest education that money could buy. And the Bible tells us in Acts chapter 7 and verse 22, and Moses was learned in all of the wisdom of the Egyptians and was mighty in words and deeds. Oh, what a mighty thing God began to do when they did their part. When you obey God and when you follow God, God is going to move in and do something very wonderful. Now, let's move to the last and final point, because it's the most exciting of all, and that's faith's victory. Because you see, friend, faith is the victory that overcometh the world. Look again, if you will, beginning in verse 24. By faith, Moses, when he was come to years, refused to be called the son of Pharaoh's daughter, choosing rather to suffer affliction with the people of God than to enjoy the pleasures of sin for a season, esteeming the reproach of Christ greater riches, underscore that, than the treasures of Egypt, for he had respect unto the recompense of the reward. By faith, he, Moses, forsook Egypt, not fearing the wrath of the king. His parents were not afraid, neither was he. For he endured as seeing him who is invisible. That is, he'd caught a glimpse of Jesus, and he endured. Now, Moses is faced with tremendous temptation. He's already been through a secular education, but Jochebed has put in Moses' heart something that a secular university could not take away. She had pled with him, prayed with him, taught him, and trained him. And now he is being offered a choice. On the one hand is everything that royalty could provide. He would have pleasures. He would have treasures. He would have power. He would have position. He would have it all. But if he turned his back on it, the king would be angry with him. He would face the wrath of the king. He would face reproach, deprivation, and struggle. But yet he would have the treasures of Jesus, the riches of Jesus. So he is faced with a decision. Now here's where the victory comes in. Here's what I want for my children. Here's what you want for your children. How did Moses make this decision? This is the crux of the whole matter. So I want to give you three words. First of all, there was an evaluation. There was an evaluation. Moses evaluated. Look in verse 29. Esteeming the reproach of Christ greater riches than the treasures of Egypt. On the one hand is the reproach of Christ. On the other hand, treasures of Egypt. And he is evaluating. Which is greater? Now, Moses, through the teaching of his parents, came to see that the riches of Christ, the treasures of Christ, were greater than the riches of Egypt. Now, the word here is he esteemed. Do you see the word esteem there in verse 26? That is a bookkeeping term. That is, he's balancing the ledger. What he is seeing is this, that the glories of the future would outweigh the pleasures of the present. He saw that to be a child of God was greater than to be a grandchild of Pharaoh. He saw that it was better to have favor with the King of Kings than with the King of Egypt. Now, what I'm trying to say is this, that Moses is getting his values straight. That is so important for your children, to teach your children how to evaluate. Because if you don't do that, you will never do the rest of it. So step number one is evaluation. Then step number two is determination. Look, if you will, in verse 25. He chose rather to suffer affliction with the people of God than to enjoy the pleasures of sin for a season. He chose. Now, he chose on the basis of an evaluation. The determination came from the evaluation. Your child is not going to be determined to live for God without the proper values in his or her heart. Amen. Moses had to choose. Your child's life is measured by his choices. So is yours. Our lives are a sum total of our choices. We're free to choose. We're not free not to choose. We're not free to choose the consequences of our choice. We choose, and then the choice chooses for us. Moses chose on the basis of an evaluation. An evaluation led to a determination, and that determination led to an elimination. Look, if you will, in verse 24. By faith, Moses, when he was come to years, refused to be called the son of Pharaoh's daughter. Look in verse 27. By faith, he forsook Egypt. Now, get it straight. First, an evaluation. Then a determination. Then an elimination. What most parents are trying to do is to get the kids not to do this and not to do that and not to do that. They're saying, come out of Egypt. Don't play footsie with the king and all of this. But they don't have any reason for doing it. You've got to get into their heart values. Once they see value, then they determine. And once they determine, they eliminate. I've often used this illustration. If you try to take a nasty bone away from a dog, you just might get bit. But if you put some steak on the ground, the dog will drop the bone to get the steak. Now, what did Moses' parents put into his heart? Some steak. The riches of Jesus Christ. And if your kids don't see that, if they don't learn that, if there's no evaluation, there will be no determination, and no determination, there will be no elimination, and Egypt will have them. Amen. But you can be parents of faith. Faith's vision. Faith's valor. Faith's venture will lead to faith's victory. Some years ago, scientists created something called a bathysphere, a big globe that men could get inside of. Made of steel, many inches thick, and they began to lower it into the ocean. Deeper, deeper, deeper, deeper, deeper, deeper, deeper, deeper than a man had ever descended. They got down to 37,000 feet below the surface of the sea. The pressure of that water was enormous. Had that thing not been built out of steel, it would have been crushed like an aluminum can. They had a small window. They could look out and they saw something they never expected to see. Fish swimming along. Fish with supple skin, swimming under enormous pressure. Pressure that would have crushed that bathysphere. And they said, why? How is this? And science answered, those fish had pressure inside of them that equaled the pressure on the outside and allowed them to live. Now, folks, there are a lot of pressures on our kids today, and you better be certain they have something on the inside. And that's up to parents to do it.
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9: Welcome to Apologetics with Carl Kirby. Skeptics have criticized the Bible for years, claiming that the writers borrowed from pagan myths and legends and then adapted it to fit Jewish or Christian customs. But archaeological records show the biblical history to be trustworthy, leaving the skeptics embarrassed when their claims are proven untrue. One example is the Hittite Empire. The Old Testament refers to the Hittites, a Canaanite ethnic group, numerous times. Scholars for years claimed they had no extra biblical references to these people, making the Bible unreliable. But in the mid to late 1800s, archaeologists discovered not only numerous extra-biblical references to the Hittites, but the Hittite civilization itself. In fact, the Hittite civilization appears to have been massive, covering most of modern-day Turkey, Syria, and Lebanon. Lots of skeptics ate crow on that one. Does archaeology say anything about the Bible's reliability? That's for next time. For more information, go to hopetools.net and stay bold.

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8: Today, June 5th, 1967, the Six-Day War began. Egypt had 80,000 troops and 900 tanks facing Israel. Jordan and Syria, with Soviet weapons, violently shelled Jerusalem and Israeli villages. Cairo radio announced, "The hour has come in which we shall destroy Israel." In a surprise move, Israeli Air Force destroyed 400 Egyptian planes, courageously drove Syria from the Golan Heights, and captured all of Jerusalem. In a CBS TV interview, Prime Minister David Ben-Gurion stated, "In Israel, in order to be a realist, you must believe in miracles."
7: This has been an American Minute with Bill Federer. 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
0: Glad to have you aboard. Thank you for joining us on the VCY America Radio Network for Crosstalk, and maybe an affiliate station that, of course, joins us for Crosstalk each week and each day, and we certainly thank you for doing so. In for Jim Schneider, I am Dalton Windsor. It has been a big week of programs here. We'll talk a little bit more about that later on in today's program, as we have quite the stack ahead of us here to get through, just to see that we can get caught up on all the things that, you may have missed, or that even the mainstream media, the legacy media, may have missed or just set aside during the week. Our thanks to Sandy for compiling these stories, Brother Dennis and Master Control, and we are ready to go. Right here, though, at the beginning of the program, I'm thinking of a verse in the Bible, the very ending of the Bible. Right here at the very beginning of the program, I'm thinking of the very ending of the scriptures in Revelation chapter 22. And you know the verse as well. "He which testifieth these things saith, surely I come quickly. Amen. Even so, come, Lord Jesus." And that is our heart's cry. And, you know, all of creation is certainly groaning. And we are waiting for his return, for his bride, for his church. Until then, we are told to occupy until he does come. We are to be salt. We are to be light. And by the grace of God, we go. Here on the top of the stack, just kind of getting us caught up on some of the things happening overseas. Washington Times reporting that Iran escalated tensions there in the Middle East on Wednesday. Iran really hitting another boiling point bombing a Kuwaiti airport and targeting a U.S. fleet in Bahrain. This has been the biggest flare-up since the start of a ceasefire in April. U.S. military saying that it intercepted attempts to strike American bases overseas, but the attack on Kuwait International Airport did kill at least one civilian, an Indian national, and it did also wound dozens of others. Renewed violence and the prospect of an economic stalemate raised new questions about whether the Middle East ceasefire existed in name only, and whether negotiators could reach a deal to end the conflict. Donald Trump saying, "I'd say in that part of the world, a ceasefire is when you're shooting in a more moderate manner. A ceasefire there is much different than a ceasefire in other parts of the world." President Trump working to approve a memorandum of understanding with Iran that would lift the U.S. blockade of Iranian ports and also reopen the Strait of Hormuz. The president, speaking to the New York Post, said that he would like to meet with Iran's supreme leader and talk about the conflict. Headline USA, Secretary of State Marco Rubio testified this week that U.S. negotiators have seen signs that Iran's new supreme leader has been engaged with negotiations despite not being seen publicly. Detailing the fractured Iranian leadership, Marco Rubio saying that U.S. negotiators have seen signs that Iran's supreme leader, Khamenei, who succeeded his father, has been engaged with negotiations, yes, despite not being seen publicly. The quote here saying, "I would imagine, given what's happened to multiple leaders in that system, being very public is probably not something that's recommended for them internally." He says, "I think there are indications out there he is increasingly engaging at some level, although all of his communications have been in writing and through intermediaries." Rubio said that any sanctions relief would have to come after major concession on the nuclear issue and the enriched uranium. WorthyNews.com talking about Hezbollah Secretary General Naim Qassem on Thursday rejecting a U.S.-brokered ceasefire framework between Israel and Lebanon, warning that the Iran-backed terrorist group would continue attacks as long as Israeli military operations continue in Lebanon. These remarks came after Israeli and Lebanese officials reportedly agreed in Washington to a ceasefire plan. Qassem said, "We have not given anyone a commitment not to resist aggression and respond to it. As long as the aggression continues, we will confront it with all the strength we possess." The Hezbollah leader said that any ceasefire must include a complete halt to Israeli military activity by air, land, and sea, the withdrawal of Israeli forces from Lebanon, the return of displaced civilians, and reconstruction efforts. Qassem also denounced U.S.-led diplomacy and rejected any effort to disarm Hezbollah, calling direct negotiations with Israel a farce. Fighting did continue Thursday despite the diplomatic push. Hezbollah launched rockets toward Israeli troops in Lebanon while sirens sounded across northern Israel. This from Washington Times, dated June 3. Yeah, did you notice? we rolled right into the month of June. The annual calendar these days looks a little more like this, or at least it feels like this. January, June, December. Time seems to be going that fast. As we deal with calendars and dates and schedules and we look at where we are, it is unbelievable that we're working this far into 2026. But yes, this one from Wednesday this week from Washington Times, bringing things a little closer to home. A California tech CEO is facing 20 years in prison after allegedly earning millions by selling U.S. origin computer networking equipment to Iran's military and nuclear establishments. This from a Justice Department official. Jamshed Ghomi, 63, was charged Wednesday with conspiracy to violate the International Emergency Economic Powers Act. Prosecutors say from the years 2011 to 2015. Now, you think back there, that's a little further back than it feels like. Prosecutors say from 2011 to 2015, Mr. Ghomi used his own eBay and PayPal accounts to make more than 400 purchases of computer networking equipment. He had the material shipped to intermediaries in the United Arab Emirates. Mr. Ghomi is accused of negotiating the 2023 purchase of networking equipment directly with suppliers in Minnesota and Nebraska, then routing the purchases through a front company in the United Arab Emirates and onto Iran. Then, from the years 2014 to 2018, prosecutors say that he arranged the smuggling of more than 275 tons of network equipment into Iran. So that's a big headline there. All under investigation of a California tech CEO. From hotair.com, the House on Wednesday voted to direct President Trump to withdraw U.S. forces from the conflict with Iran or win approval from Congress to continue the war, after four Republicans sided with Democrats in a striking sign of growing opposition to a military campaign now in its fourth month. The vote was 215 to 208 to adopt the War Powers Resolution, sending it to the Senate. Even if it were to pass both chambers, the ability of lawmakers to force a president to withdraw troops remains a contested legal question. Right now, it doesn't appear likely to pass the Senate. Even if it were, however, the president has another option rather than going to court. Like any bill or joint resolution, the president would have the option of vetoing the measure. In other words, there's not much legal impact from this vote, and even Senate passage would be no impediment to the mission, not unless two-thirds of both chambers opposed it. Going to notice as we would as we just mill through these stories today of the back and forth and even the unity we're seeing in the on both sides of the aisle. You know, one party crossing over to the other aisle and surprising some and then not surprising others, but you're seeing that in a lot of these stories that have been coming over that we've been compiling this week. Washington Times reporting that Russia has launched hundreds of drones and dozens of missiles against Kiev and other Ukrainian cities, killing at least 18 civilians and wounding more than 100 others. This from as early as Tuesday this week. The damage trapped some people under the rubble of apartment buildings. Emergency crews digging through the wreckage pulled out the body of a 3-year-old and the bodies of a mother and her 8-year-old son, that in a central Ukrainian city. Kiev residents had been on edge for days after Russia warned that a massive aerial attack was coming, warning foreign diplomats to leave the Ukrainian capital. President Zelensky appealed for more U.S. and European support, describing the massive attack as an explicit statement by Russia. The Russian strategy seeks to take advantage of Ukraine's shortage of U.S.-made Patriot air defense missiles, with international stocks depleted by the current war in Iran. Fox News, the Republican-led House on Thursday passed a sweeping security package providing new military aid to Ukraine and imposing sanctions on Russia, delivering a sharp rebuke to the Trump administration, who actually opposed the measure. 18 Republicans crossed party lines to support the Democrat-authored legislation in a vote of 226 to 195. And that goes along with what we just talked about, how often we're seeing, you know, one party crossing party lines and joining in on, you know, something of this nature. The measure now heads to the Senate, where it faces an uphill battle to clear the chamber. The White House said the legislation would undermine President Donald Trump's goal of ending the prolonged conflict, and that he would veto the measure, according to a statement obtained by Fox News Digital. Maybe time for one more quick headline before we already have a break in front of us here. From the Geller Report, import the Hira, become the Hira, import jihad, get jihad. These terrible scenes out of Paris speak for themselves. Muslims screaming Allahu Akbar set huge fire at the foot of the Eiffel Tower. One dead, hundreds injured as invaders rioted and looted across France. Last Sunday night, 57 police officers were among the injured. That is just the first segment, and we have already, it feels like we have already been around the world here with just getting headlines in on what we know as a Friday news roundup and comment. We're glad you're with us. We'll come back and, of course, continue on the other side of the break.
9: Back to Genesis with Dr. John Morris, president, author, and creation seminar speaker with the Institute for Creation Research. Dr. Morris, was the ark big enough to carry all the animals that needed to be on board?
10: Most assuredly it was, Chris. The ark was even bigger than it needed to be. Carefully estimating how many different kinds of animals there were before the flood and the average size, we see that the ark was more than sufficient for the task. In fact, it probably could have carried many more animals. I suspect that it also could have carried many more humans, too. But they had all rejected God's offer to repent and get on board. They died in the flood, but there was room on board. Chris, we don't know all the details about the flood, but those that we do know fit very nicely into the Back to Genesis truth of creation and the flood.
9: If you'd like to go back to Genesis, you can find us on the web at www.icr.org. For the Institute for Creation Research, I'm Chris O'Brien. Thanks for tuning in.

And back with more of these headlines. Thanks again for joining us on Crosstalk. The U.S. this week discussing whether to deploy nuclear weapons in additional European NATO states. This from the Financial News, reporting this on Tuesday, and all according to Newsmax. U.S. officials have signaled openness to additional deployments beyond the existing six countries hosting nuclear-capable bombers. The move would involve more countries to host so-called U.S. dual-capable aircraft, which are able to deliver nuclear strikes. Countries on NATO's eastern flank, including Poland and some Baltic states, were interested in potentially hosting these DCA bases, DCA being a dual-capable aircraft. All of this from that report issued Tuesday, June 2. Fox News reporting Secretary of State Marco Rubio put U.S. organizations on notice that they can no longer do business with a key Cuban organization that has spent over six decades since the launch of Fidel Castro's communist revolution in 1959, cultivating relationships with U.S. activists and groups, many of them now funded by communist American tycoon Neville Roy Singham. The sanctions target the Cuban Institute of Friendship with the Peoples, known by its Spanish acronym ICAP, I-C-A-P. For decades, Cuba has been the world capital for radical left-wing terrorism, Rubio said. The regime in Havana has recruited, trained, and backed violent Marxist and third-worldist movements across our hemisphere and beyond. Rubio said, today we are targeting the network that enables and funds Cuba's subversive and radical operations.

A Friendship with the Peoples, is one of five entities that Rubio designates as off-limits. The sanctions also target Cuba's Ministry of the Revolutionary Armed Forces, the Committee for the Defense of the Revolution, and there's several things, more things listed here, all of this which has arranged trips to Cuba with U.S. nonprofits in this Singham network. Liberty Nation, a big win for Donald Trump in the Senate, but it's not a total victory. After pulling an all-nighter, the Senate passed the reconciliation bill to fund ICE and Border Patrol through the end of Donald Trump's presidency. This is just new out today, finishing up just before 5 a.m. Eastern time today. Lawmakers passed the bill without accepting any amendments. The bill passed 52-47. Among the two dozen attempts at amendment were numerous tries to revoke or redirect President Trump's $1.776 billion IRS settlement fund, block funding for the White House ballroom project, and an attempt at passing the SAVE Act through reconciliation, all of which failed. Again, the headline, what did it say? A big win for Trump in the Senate, but not a total victory. Well, you win some, you lose some, you take what you can. That again from Liberty Nation earlier today. Was wondering, and Sandy has this one inside the pile here, was wondering if we would have time to mention this one. And Western Journal reporting, former National Security Advisor John Bolton. Remember John? And John wrote a book several years ago, and he was National Security Advisor during Donald Trump's first presidency, his first term. And then he wrote a book and said lots of things. And well, former National Security Advisor John Bolton pled guilty to mishandling classified materials. This from CNN on Thursday. They were citing anonymous sources. According to this, John Bolton has agreed to pay a fine of more than $2 million and plead guilty to a single count of illegal retention of sensitive national security documents. On that count, John Bolton can face a prison sentence of up to 60 months. Many would say he did a lot of damage at a very important time in our nation's history. And as, you know, we were going about and many were considering whether or not to truly vote for a second Donald Trump presidency, and how this former national security advisor had turned on a former president. And, well, interesting to see where that one will go. Speaking of President Trump, WorldNet Daily reporting, and something that the president announced on his Truth Social. This came out on Tuesday, that the White House Correspondents' Dinner, which was cut short back in April due to that assassination attempt that we all remember, the latest one, that event has now been, the event this time will be held at the Waldorf Astoria in the nation's capital. So they have it. If you remember, President Trump wanted to just go ahead and go continue with the night, but they all decided that they would reschedule. And the event this time being held at the Waldorf Astoria. Looking for has the new date? Yes, will be rescheduled to July the 24th. So the White House Correspondents' Dinner rescheduled and at a new location. Here's a headline. Nothing to see here. Move along. Nothing to see here. Again, WorldNet Daily saying a U.S. senator warns school board president is calling for the murder of Donald Trump. Apparently, it's another case of the cryptic 8647. A U.S. senator says it's coming from the president of a school board who is calling for the murder of President Donald Trump. Senator Eric Schmidt, a Republican in Missouri, shared an

0: ex-post by Judy Motika, president of the school board in Kirkwood, Missouri, who used that numeric term, 86-47. 86 saying to kill, 47 meaning the United States' 47th president. A numeric term, 86-47. Nothing to see here, just the president of the Kirkwood, Missouri School Board calling for the murder of the president of the United States, says Senator Eric Schmidt of Missouri. No news coverage about it, just the casual acceptance of the left's assassination culture, said Schmidt. The Luigi left, a reference to those on the political left who support Luigi Mangione, the alleged assassin of UnitedHealthcare CEO Brian Thompson, who was gunned down in New York in December of 2024. My, my. Just the News reporting. Here are the Republicans who won their respective primaries last Tuesday night. Americans in six states voted in their respective primaries Tuesday night in Senate, House, and gubernatorial races. Primaries took place in California, Iowa, Montana, New Jersey, New Mexico, and South Dakota. Some of the Republican nominees in Senate races as of Tuesday night: Iowa GOP Representative Ashley Hinson, who secured President Donald Trump's endorsement last year, won the Republican nomination for Senate. Senator Mike Rounds, who is seeking re-election, won his primary in South Dakota. Republican candidate Larry Marker, as a write-in candidate, won the Republican nomination in New Mexico. Republican candidate Kurt Almy won his party's nomination for Senate in Montana, among other wins. The Washington Examiner saying now that Tom Keene Jr. set to face Rebecca Bennett in November. Representative Keene, Republican of New Jersey, won renomination as the Republican nominee for New Jersey's 7th Congressional District after Tuesday night's primaries, despite an unspecified medical issue that kept him out of the public eye for months. Keene, 57, was unopposed, 57 years old, was unopposed in the GOP primary and is set to face off against the Democratic nominee, former Navy pilot Rebecca Bennett, in this fall's general election. Few details have been shared by Keene's office about his health, though the congressman said in a Tuesday afternoon statement that he is more energized than ever to fight for the district and would transition from virtual work to in-person work within a matter of weeks. You know, with so much being said, and obviously already seeing these spring elections and hearing about the fall midterms, and we've got more stories on that here in the pile. And how about you, friend? Are you registered to vote where you live? Okay. Well, some of you can't say that you are because you're not. And you need to be. What a privilege we have in our nation to vote. And you hear so many comments that, well, they're all rigged these days. And, well, until that all gets figured out, if it ever does, let's you and I do our civic duty anyway, and let's vote. Let's let our voice be heard this fall. Or as these states we were just talking about, where they've already had their primaries, their respective primaries last Tuesday night, let's show up like many of these did and let our voice be heard. Okay? Let's, you know, if you are registered to vote, what else can we do? Maybe we can help some of these campaigns, knock on some doors. We can certainly be praying. As every election, every next election, every coming election is certainly always the next most important one in our nation's history. And I agree with that. Story here on California elections. Several of California's most closely watched races remained unresolved Wednesday and Thursday this week as officials continued counting ballots days after voters headed to the polls. Now, we have another story coming up on that about how these votes just lay around and how votes can just come in days and days after the fact. We've got a break here about to bust in. We'll probably just pause right here and come back and talk more about this, which is taking place out in California. You know, why can't we just have an election day and get our votes counted? We are America. We can do this, or we should be able to have election day, not election week or election weeks or month. Let's have election day. Let's vote and count the votes. We'll pick this up on the other side. Stay with us.
1: It has been said, bad politicians are elected by good people who don't vote. 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
0: We are back on the VCY America Radio Network, again in for Jim Schneider. I am Dalton Windsor. Speaking of voting, just before the break, we were beginning on this story out of California and some of the election results there. Back on Tuesday this week, we had a revisit of a program here on Crosstalk from earlier this year, and it was called The Bible and Your Vote. Now, if you missed that this past week, Tuesday, if you missed that broadcast with Dr. Andy Woods, Jim Schneider was talking with Andy Woods. If you missed that, it's on demand. You can listen now. Well, wait until Crosstalk's over, please. You could listen, you know, next hour or whenever convenient for you, but they're on demand at crosstalkamerica.com. What an informative program that is. In fact, that one's going to get my vote for Best of the Week, which gets another play on the weekend on the VCY network, 1 p.m. Eastern, 12 p.m. Central Time on Saturday. We will be re-airing the program with Dr. Andy Woods, The Bible and Your Vote. So important for Christians to let their voice be heard in the ballot box. And so that was on Tuesday this week. We had several revisits yesterday, and we've had some calls about this one. Folks, really in unbelief by the title of yesterday's Crosstalk, Why Students Here in America, Why Students Are Losing the Ability to Read. That's the headline. That's the title of the program yesterday. You want to revisit that one too. You have kids. You have grandkids. Are they not being taught how to read? What is going on? And so many would contend all of this by design. When you hear someone say, pray for our country, when I hear someone say, pray for America, I thank them for the reminder. We need to be in prayer for our country. And that was really a big week of some revisits. You can see them all, listen to them all at crosstalkamerica.com. Crosstalkamerica.com. So the story out of California, several of California's most closely watched races remained unresolved Wednesday and Thursday. They're still counting ballots. Among the contests still awaiting final results are the race to replace Governor Gavin Newsom, who has termed out. Wonder what he's going to do in the next couple of years. And also replacing high-profile Los Angeles mayor. So he had a couple of things there going on. And as of Thursday morning, Republican Steve Hilton held the lead in California's gubernatorial primary with roughly 28% of the vote. Former Health and Human Services Secretary Javier Becerra was running second with approximately 25%, while billionaire Democrat Tom Steyer followed with about 20%. The L.A. mayor race also remained too close to call, although incumbent Mayor Karen Bass has already secured a place in the November runoff. Spencer Pratt was holding second place as additional ballots continued to be processed. Pratt had captured roughly 30% of the vote, while Los Angeles City Council member Nithya Raman trailed at 22%. Here's a story out of Orange County, California. Over 800,000 inactive voters are on the rolls there. This from the Geller Report. Orange County Supervisor Don Wagner, the Republican candidate for Secretary of State, joined the American Independent Party of California in suing incumbent Secretary of State Shirley Weber, alleging that, here's the number, alleging that 873,092 inactive voter registrations are still on the rolls. The complaint, filed through conservative voting watchdog organization Judicial Watch, claims the Democrat Weber is in violation of federal law that requires most inactive voter registrations to be removed after two general federal elections. Instead, more than 800,000 registrations have remained inactive and on the rolls for at least three elections, with 151,202 on the rolls after at least four consecutive elections. That's from what the suit claims. The lawsuit also alleges that the state takes no effective action to require counties to fix the issue, citing admissions by California officials. Here's something else going on in California. Records confirm 26 people. Doesn't sound like much, but let's dig deeper. Records confirm 26 people are registered to vote at a porta potty. A internet commentator, Benny Johnson, maybe you are familiar with him, has given this report.
2: Yo, what's up, guys? We're outside of a very important place here in California. You'll see it's just home to a Port-a-John and a giant empty parking lot. But inside of this empty parking lot is something really important in the state of California. You can see here, we have registered voters. 26 registered voters for this exact location, 100 Sunset Avenue in Venice. 26 registered voters. Right here, according to the registrar and the Secretary of State. 26 people registered to a port-a-john and an empty parking lot. Where do their ballots go exactly? Where's the mailbox, right? Democrats. Ooh, 19% Republicans didn't register here. You got to sprinkle some Republicans into the fraud. That's how it works, though, guys, here. That's how it works. There you go. That's how the voter fraud operation starts and ends. So who's picking up the ballots? Who's voting for the people in this lovely Port-a-John empty lot? That's the question. I think you know the answer.
0: Again, podcaster, commentator, Ben Johnson there, Benny Johnson reporting, and he went on to say, this is just a glimpse of what's happening under Gavin Newsom. This is why California desperately needs voter ID and why we must pass the SAVE Act now. This from redstate.com, Trump pushing the United States Postal Service mail ballot verification plan. Last week, Friday, the U.S. Postal Service proposed sweeping new rules that would require states to submit voter names, addresses, and unique ballot barcodes for federal elections, giving the federal government real teeth in verifying that mail ballots are going to and coming back from actual eligible voters. Trump signed the underlying executive order himself. Senior associate counsel to the president, Will Scharf, laid out the problem, saying, "We're going to take federal data. We're going to ensure that each state's election officials are provided with a comprehensive view of who the eligible voters in their jurisdiction actually are, allowing them to properly verify that everybody voting in their elections is legally able to vote." He went on to say it orders the Postmaster General and the U.S. Postal Service to take bold new measures to verify that ballots, both being sent to people, are being sent to people who are eligible to vote, and then that ballots being returned are being properly returned by eligible voters only. The rule would also require standardized election mail logos, envelope design reviews, and state-specific participation lists managed through a new federal ballot mail portal. Previously, local election offices determined voter eligibility, maintained mail voter lists, designed ballot packets, and handed them off to USPS for delivery with essentially no federal oversight. The Postal Service goes from passive vendor to active gatekeeper, and that's exactly the point. Will they be able to get that one done? And, you know, we vote for these people to, you know, go in and run these things, and people are appointed to, you know, do their job. And is that too much to ask of our elected officials and those who are appointed to these? I mean, it's not like you and I can go and verify these things. Somebody's got to do that, though. It's just like that story in California. How can over 800,000 inactive voters still be on the rolls? And you say, well, it was an oversight. Well, or is it just by design that way? Oh, we've got, you know, we always have an extra 800,000 votes over here. I mean, someone could imply that. I'm not, of course, but someone could imply that. Epoch Times this week reporting Supreme Court allowing Alabama, the state of Alabama, to use GOP-friendly congressional map in midterms. The Supreme Court Tuesday clearing the way for Alabama to use a congressional map that would eliminate two majority black districts and could benefit Republicans in the midterms. The Supreme Court, in a 6-3 decision, stayed a lower court ruling that had blocked Alabama from using the map. The lower court had previously ruled that the map intentionally discriminated against black voters. In a June 2 unsigned ruling, the justices said the state had made a strong showing of irreparable harm. Before the break, let's look at this one, or let's show you this one, you in the Show Me State. This past week, Missouri Senator Josh Hawley showing Missourians where his real allegiance lies. This is upsetting. This is from the Gateway Pundit. We've featured different clips and audio of Senator Hawley on this program. Always a stand-up guy. But according to this, he's not going to get by with this one. On Tuesday, May 26th, the day after Memorial Day, Josh Hawley presided over a brief pro forma Senate session. The procedural move of gaveling in session the Senate and then quickly gaveling out the session prevents President Trump from making recess appointments. Unfortunately, this stunt by Hawley to impress John Thune and Mitch McConnell did not gain much media attention. Again, that one from the Gateway Pundit. I hope they're wrong on that. Great state of Missouri, and, you know, stand-up guy, from what so many would agree with what Josh Hawley has stood for. But if this is correct, that's not what a lot of people, of course, would want to hear. Here is a quick one here from the Wall Street Journal editorial board recently saying Democrats are likely to retake the House and maybe the Senate in November, which is reason to ask, what would they do with that power? One emerging answer is that they seem determined to blow up the Supreme Court. A comment here from Representative Hakeem Jeffries. And there's the music. We will pause. We'll come back with that comment from Jeffries. Not that we want to share it, but it's here. We'll find out what it is. Stay with us. Our final segment already? Wow.
3: 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A new report out by SRN News, well, it should stop every discerning Christian in their tracks, because according to a new Lifeway research poll, 73% of self-described evangelical Christians in Canada now agree that everyone is born innocent in the eyes of God. 66% affirm that everyone sins a little, but most people are good by nature. And then a stunning 66%, they believe that the Holy Spirit is a force, but is not a personal being. Of course, that last one is a literal attack on the gospel itself, the Trinity. But let's take this issue of people being born innocent. The Bible speaks to this. I was conceived in sin, all have sinned and fallen short of the glory of God. The heart and mind are deceitfully wicked above all else. Who can know it? The Bible speaks to these issues. Clearly, there's not enough Bible teaching in the churches of Canada. And I think this would also hold for America. I'm Brennan House.
0: And yes, final segment here. Thanks for staying with us. We spent quite a bit of time looking back over some of the election results and such from this past week. And if you come away with anything from today's reports here, is that I hope that you are registered to vote and that you will vote in your next elections. But anyway, this story out of the Wall Street Journal editorial board saying that Democrats are likely to retake the House and Senate in November, which is reason to ask, what would they do with that power? One emerging answer is that they seem determined to blow up the Supreme Court. Representative Hakeem Jeffries saying the Supreme Court is a disgrace. That's what he said back in April. Again, that's why we were wondering if we should even report that comment. But in the new Congress, we're going to have to do something about the Supreme Court. And let me be very clear. Everything is on the table, he said. Everything to deal with this corrupt MAGA majority. Of course, long has been the accusation that the Democrats, you remember when Donald Trump was talking with, debating Joe Biden and saying, are you going to pack the court, Joe? You going to pack the court? So this goes on to say he's serious, and his agent for this task is Maryland Representative Jamie Raskin, who is already making an argument to pack the court with four new justices. Why four? Mr. Raskin has an explanation, saying there are 13 federal circuits in America, and traditionally, the Supreme Court has been made up of the number of justices equal to the number of circuits. The real reason Democrats want 13 justices is that it's the number required to tilt the court left under a new 7-6 majority. We're just going to press ahead here. There's so many more stories, but kind of want to end on some positive notes here. And some of the stories, this one here, not positive at all, but New York Democrats passing a bill that would strip the word mother from state law and replace it with the biologically bogus term gestating parent. Instead of saying Happy Mother's Day, they would be saying Happy Gestating Parent Day. Good grief. The legislation, they seriously passed this in New York. The legislation, Senate Bill 9316, would also change the name father, small f, father, to non-gestating parent. So coming up this month will be Happy Non-Gestating Parent Day, formerly known as Father's Day. It's our tax dollars at work here, friends. These are the things that they are working on. Again, there are so many stories here as we're wrapping up. I promised you a positive. I like what I'm seeing here. The Daily Citizen reporting prayer. Perfect complementary medicine. And you've been listening at all this hour. You know that our nation needs prayer. The church needs prayer. Researchers from the University of Maryland School of Medicine worked with 180 patients who had reported suffering from moderate to severe anxiety and even pain, some struggling with both. Representatives from the school's Department of Family and Community Medicine split the group in half. They assigned 90 patients to relax in a room with soothing music. Then they took the other 90, inviting them to visit with a minister who prayed with them in person for 5 minutes. School representatives met with each person immediately following their sessions and then again 2 and 6 weeks later. What did they find? While individuals in both groups showed improvement, those who were prayed for in person saw the greatest reduction in symptoms. There is power in prayer. And it doesn't cost a thing. All of it made possible at the cross of Jesus Christ. And the access we have to the master physician. And here's some proof from this story from the Daily Citizen on the power of prayer. Little biblical story here. Researchers with an international team of academics have recently recovered 42 lost pages from an early New Testament manuscripts of St. Paul. University of Glasgow researchers recently recovered lost manuscripts of the letters of St. Paul after they were disassembled at the Great Lavra Monastery on Mount Athos, Greece, 13th century. Since then, the surviving fragments have been scattered across libraries throughout Europe. The university research team led by Professor Garrick Allen explained that the manuscripts themselves had already been re-inked over time. The chemicals in the new ink caused offset damage to facing pages, but using new imaging technology, researchers employed multi-spectral imaging to process the ghost text that no longer appears to the naked eye. This allows experts to retrieve multiple pages of information from every single physical page. And I know that Sandy had an article here that she definitely said, get this one on as a final article of the day. Thank you, Sandy, for compiling so many stories for us each week. God willing, Jim will be back with us on Monday. This from liveaction.org. End with definitely an upswing here. Listen to this. A premature baby boy was born 13 weeks early. That's premature. And the baby boy was put in a sandwich bag immediately after birth. That baby boy is now thriving, thanks to doctors. Thanks be to God. Baby Blake was born 13 weeks early when his mother, Lauren, was only 15. Her water broke when she was only 5 months pregnant. She remained in a slow labor for a further month afterward. During a checkup, doctors were unable to find baby Blake's heartbeat. The umbilical cord had become caught, circulation cut off. Lauren then had to leave an emergency cesarean section birth. Blake was successfully delivered. Doctors immediately put the premature baby into a sandwich bag. Techniques like this often used when babies are born prematurely at a very low weight. It helps regulate their temperatures, keep them warm enough. Baby Blake spent the first 4 months of his life in a neonatal intensive care unit with health issues, including anemia, a bleed in the brain, inflammation, tissue death in the intestines. He also developed chronic lung disease, which meant that he had to use supplemental oxygen for 3 years. Despite this, said all of that to say this, despite this, 13 years later, yes, Blake is 13 years old and thriving. He has even set up his own home baking business, spent years in Sea Cadets, taking part in charities and remembrance parades. That from his mother. Hallelujah. Friends, but God. Thank you for coming along. May God be praised.
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0: With SRN News, I'm Keith Peters in Washington. President Trump gave a speech and met with farmers in Wisconsin in a preview of what his midterm campaigning might look like.
1: We love the farmers. We love everything about your state.
2: The president described the Republican Party as the only option for farmers.
1: As president, I fought for the American farmer like no one has ever fought before. Nobody's, like I'm up here today. I don't need this. I got elected. I'm here. Because I like the farmer.
2: Trump has scheduled a weekend at his estate in Bedminster, New Jersey, and will then attend Game 3 of the NBA Finals in New York Monday night. I'm Jennifer King.
0: The Treasury Department is warning banks about the risks of serving people living in the country illegally.
3: It's part of the Trump administration's efforts to tighten immigration controls. The Financial Crimes Enforcement Network, or FinCEN, issued guidance following an executive order by President Trump in May. That order requires banks to scrutinize customers' citizenship more closely, but it is less aggressive than initially expected, since it doesn't mandate collecting citizenship information. Treasury Secretary Scott Bessent emphasized preventing illegal aliens from exploiting financial institutions. Banks are pushed to watch for red flags like identity theft and payroll fraud. Haya Punjwani, Washington.
0: Texas Governor Greg Abbott is concerned that a new factory isn't expected to start work for more than a year on mitigating the New World screwworm fly infestation in his state. The factory breeds sterile flies as part of plans to stop the flies' flesh-eating larvae from threatening the $113 billion U.S. cattle industry. Abbott has pledged that Texas will help the Department of Agriculture accelerate construction of the $750 million breeding facility. On Wall Street, the Dow down by 695 points, the S&P lower by 200. This is SRN News. Another pro-abortion bill advances in Illinois.
4: Lawmakers have approved a measure that would allow underage girls to get birth control without the approval of their parents. Democratic Governor J.B. Pritzker says he will sign it. Pritzker is a vigorous promoter of abortion, and with the help of a friendly legislature, he has worked hard to make Illinois one of the most pro-abortion states in the union, as well as a destination for women from pro-life states who want to end their pregnancies. Michael Harrington reporting.
0: Same-sex marriage has been the law of the land since the 2015 Supreme Court ruling, but that isn't necessarily the last word on the issue. Lawmakers in at least 11 states introduced legislation for their current or most recent sessions calling for a ban on gay marriage. Most didn't pick up momentum. But the Tennessee House passed a measure to allow private citizens and organizations not to recognize the unions. This is SRN News.
5: Romans 3, verse 24. Being justified freely by his grace through the redemption that is in Christ Jesus. Romans 3, 24. God's word telling us that salvation is a free gift of God's grace.
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1: Welcome to our continued reading in the book of Leviticus, the great book of laws, beginning in chapter 19 and verse 19. Ye shall keep my statutes. Thou shalt not let thy cattle gender with a diverse kind. Thou shalt not sow thy field with mingled seed. Neither shall a garment mingled of linen and woolen come upon thee. And whosoever lieth carnally with a woman that is a bondmaid, betrothed to an husband, and not at all redeemed, nor freedom given her, she shall be scourged. They shall not be put to death, because she was not free. And he shall bring his trespass offering unto the Lord, unto the door of the tabernacle of the congregation, even a ram for a trespass offering. And the priest shall make an atonement for him with the ram of the trespass offering before the Lord for his sin which he hath done, and the sin which he hath done shall be forgiven him. And when ye shall come into the land, and shall have planted all manner of trees for food, then ye shall count the fruit thereof as uncircumcised. 3 years shall it be as uncircumcised unto you. It shall not be eaten of. But in the 4th year all the fruit thereof shall be holy to praise the Lord withal. And in the 5th year shall ye eat of the fruit thereof, that it may yield unto you the increase thereof. I am the Lord your God. Ye shall not eat anything with the blood, neither shall ye use enchantment, nor observe times. Ye shall not round the corners of your heads, neither shalt thou mar the corners of thy beard. Ye shall not make any cuttings in your flesh for the dead, nor print any marks upon you. I am the Lord. Do not prostitute thy daughter to cause her to be a whore, lest the land fall to whoredom, and the land become full of wickedness. Ye shall keep my Sabbaths and reverence my sanctuary. I am the Lord. Regard not them that have familiar spirits, neither seek after wizards to be defiled by them. I am the Lord your God. Thou shalt rise up before the hoary head and honor the face of the old man and fear thy God. I am the Lord. And if a stranger sojourn with thee in your land, ye shall not vex him. But the stranger that dwelleth with you shall be unto you as one born among you, and thou shalt love him as thyself, for ye were strangers in the land of Egypt. I am the Lord your God. Ye shall do no unrighteousness in judgment, in meat yard, in weight, or in measure. Just balances, just weights, a just ephah, and a just hin shall ye have. I am the Lord your God, which brought you out of the land of Egypt. Therefore shall ye observe all my statutes and all my judgments, and do them. I am the Lord. And the Lord spake unto Moses, saying, Again, thou shalt say to the children of Israel, Whosoever he be of the children of Israel, or of the strangers that sojourn in Israel, that giveth any of his seed unto Molech, he shall surely be put to death. The people of the land shall stone him with stones. And I will set my face against that man, and will cut him off from among his people, because he hath given of his seed unto Molech, to defile my sanctuary, and to profane my holy name. And if the people of the land do any ways hide their eyes from the man, when he giveth of his seed unto Molech, and kill him not, then I will set my face against that man and against his family, and will cut him off, and all that go a-whoring after him to commit whoredom with Molech from among their people. And the soul that turneth after such as have familiar spirits and after wizards to go a-whoring after them, I will even set my face against that soul and will cut him off from among his people. Sanctify yourselves, therefore, and be ye holy, for I am the Lord your God. And ye shall keep my statutes and do them. I am the Lord which sanctify you. For every one that curseth his father or his mother shall be surely put to death. He hath cursed his father or his mother. His blood shall be upon him. And the man that committeth adultery with another man's wife, even he that committeth adultery with his neighbor's wife, the adulterer and the adulteress shall surely be put to death. And the man that lieth with his father's wife hath uncovered his father's nakedness, both of them shall surely be put to death. Their blood shall be upon them. And if a man lie with his daughter-in-law, both of them shall surely be put to death. They have wrought confusion. Their blood shall be upon them. If a man also lie with mankind, as he lieth with a woman, both of them have committed an abomination. They shall surely be put to death. Their blood shall be upon them. And if a man take a wife and her mother, it is wickedness. They shall be burnt with fire, both he and they, that there be no wickedness among you. And if a man lie with a beast, he shall surely be put to death, and ye shall slay the beast. And if a woman approach unto any beast and lie down thereto, thou shalt kill the woman and the beast. They shall surely be put to death. Their blood shall be upon them. And if a man shall take his sister, his father's daughter, or his mother's daughter, and see her nakedness, and she see his nakedness, it is a wicked thing. And they shall be cut off in the sight of their people. He hath uncovered his sister's nakedness. He shall bear his iniquity. And if a man shall lie with a woman having her sickness, and shall uncover her nakedness, he hath discovered her fountain, and she hath uncovered the fountain of her blood, and both of them shall be cut off from among their people. And thou shalt not uncover the nakedness of thy mother's sister, nor of thy father's sister, for he uncovereth his near kin. They shall bear their iniquity. And if a man shall lie with his uncle's wife, he hath uncovered his uncle's nakedness. They shall bear their sin. They shall die childless. And if a man shall take his brother's wife, it is an unclean thing. He hath uncovered his brother's nakedness. They shall be childless. Ye shall therefore keep all my statutes and all my judgments and do them, that the land whither I bring you to dwell therein spew you not out. And ye shall not walk in the manners of the nation which I cast out before you, for they committed all these things, and therefore I abhorred them. But I have said unto you, ye shall inherit their land, and I will give it unto you to possess it, a land that floweth with milk and honey. I am the Lord your God, which have separated you from other people. Ye shall therefore put difference between clean beasts and unclean, and between unclean fowls and clean. And ye shall not make your souls abominable by beast, or by fowl, or by any manner of living thing that creepeth on the ground, which I have separated from you as unclean. And ye shall be holy unto me, for I the Lord am holy, and have severed you from other people, that ye should be mine. A man also or woman that hath a familiar spirit, or that is a wizard, shall surely be put to death. They shall stone them with stones. Their blood shall be upon them. And the Lord said unto Moses, Speak unto the priests, the sons of Aaron, and say unto them, There shall none be defiled for the dead among his people, but for his kin that is near unto him, that is, for his mother, and for his father, and for his son, and for his daughter, and for his brother, and for his sister, a virgin, that is nigh unto him, which hath had no husband, for her may he be defiled. But he shall not defile himself, being a chief man among his people, to profane himself. They shall not make baldness upon their head, neither shall they shave off the corner of their beard, nor make any cuttings in their flesh. They shall be holy unto their God, and not profane the name of their God, for the offerings of the Lord made by fire, and the bread of their God they do offer. Therefore they shall be holy. They shall not take a wife that is a whore, or profane, neither shall they take a woman put away from her husband, for he is holy unto his God. Thou shalt sanctify him, therefore, for he offereth the bread of thy God. He shall be holy unto thee, for I, the Lord, which sanctify you, am holy. And the daughter of any priest, if she profane herself by playing the whore, she profaneth her father. She shall be burnt with fire. And he that is the high priest among his brethren, upon whose head the anointing oil was poured, and that is consecrated to put on the garments, shall not uncover his head, nor rend his clothes. Neither shall he go into any dead body, nor defile himself for his father or for his mother. Neither shall he go out of the sanctuary, nor profane the sanctuary of his God. For the crown of the anointing oil of his God is upon him. I am the Lord. And he shall take a wife in her virginity. A widow or a divorced woman or profane or an harlot, these shall he not take. But he shall take a virgin of his own people to wife. Neither shall he profane his seed among his people. For I, the Lord, do sanctify him. And the Lord spake unto Moses, saying, Speak unto Aaron, saying, Whosoever he be of thy seed in their generations that hath any blemish, let him not approach to offer the bread of his God. For whatsoever man he be that hath a blemish, he shall not approach. A blind man, or a lame, or he that hath a flat nose, or anything superfluous, or a man that is broken-footed, or broken-handed, or crook-backed, or a dwarf, or that hath a blemish in his eye, or be scurvy, or scabbed, or hath his stones broken. No man that hath a blemish of the seed of Aaron the priest shall come nigh to offer the offerings of the Lord made by fire. He hath a blemish, he shall not come nigh to offer the bread of his God. He shall eat the bread of his God, both of the most holy and of the holy. Only he shall not go in under the veil, nor come nigh under the altar, because he hath a blemish, that he profane not my sanctuaries, for I the Lord do sanctify them. And Moses told it unto Aaron, and to his sons, and to all the children of Israel. And here we will end today's reading at the end of chapter 21. We will begin next time in chapter 22 of Leviticus.
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2: Hi, everybody. This is Jimmy DeYoung Jr. with Prophecy Today, where we examine current events in the light of God's prophetic word. In the future, everyone will go through a judgment, whether it be the judgment seat of Christ for Christians or for the lost, the great white throne judgment. Dr. Paul Weaver comes in one moment to give us more details on this story.
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2: Dr. Weaver, the judgment seat of Christ for Christians is such a motivating factor to live a godly life, isn't it?
4: Yeah, and I think it's great to be able to think through what Paul is using it by way of a referent. And the Corinthians, who he's writing to, 1 Corinthians, 2 Corinthians, Paul deals with the judgment seat of Christ. But the Corinthians would also remember when Paul was drugged before Gallio. If you go to Corinth today, you can find the judgment seat of Gallio, or the proconsular's judgment seat. And Acts 18, verses 12 to 16 record Paul being drugged before Gallio, the proconsular of Achaia. So Paul takes something they're familiar with, the judgment seat of Gallio, the bema of Gallio, to teach them something they're not familiar with, the judgment seat of Christ. So that's really helpful to realize that Paul stood before Gallio's bema seat. And Paul's going to tell us about a more important bema seat, and that's the judgment seat of Christ. And the judgment seat of Christ is mentioned in 1 Corinthians 3, 2 Corinthians 5, and Romans 14, I think, are the most important passages that relate to that. And Romans 14, 10, Paul says, "For we will all stand before the judgment seat of God." 2 Corinthians 5, 10, "Knowing the fear of the Lord, I persuade men, for we must all appear before the judgment seat of Christ." And so the judgment seat of Christ is for believers, not for unbelievers. The great white throne judgment is for unbelievers. So there is a day that we will stand before the throne of God, the judgment seat of God, and judgment seat of Christ, and give account of what we've done in this life. And 1 Corinthians 3 develops that even more in verses 11 to 14. Paul says that you can't build on any foundation other than that which is laid, Jesus Christ, that foundation. But then upon that, Paul uses the illustration of building gold, silver, precious stones, or with wood, hay, straw. And at the judgment seat of Christ, he mentions that if a man's works are useless, then they'll be burned up and suffer loss. But he himself will be saved. And so this is not dealing with a loss of salvation. That's what the great white throne judgment is about, salvation. Those who are unbelievers who don't have salvation will be cast in the lake of fire. But this is about reward. 1 Corinthians 3, 11 to 14, that it's an evaluation, right? It's an evaluation of our deeds in this life. And we want to live in such a way that God rewards us. So it's motivational. Knowing the fear of the Lord, Paul says. He says this is one of his main points of motivation, knowing that one day he'll stand before the Lord. So two different judgments, a judgment of works for reward. It's not something that we're fearful in this negative, dreaded event, but it's an event of reward where God wants to reward us for our faithfulness in this life. So our actions, whether good, will be rewarded, or if they're useless, that is, things that aren't of eternal value, they'll be burned up and we'll suffer loss, but not lose that salvation, yet we'll be saved as through fire.
2: Dr. Paul Weaver, Bible Theology Matters. By the way, I believe that the judgment seat of Christ is the first thing that happens after the rapture of the church.
3: 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There you will also find information for a better understanding of biblical prophecy as it relates to our world today. This is Jay Johnson inviting you to join us every Monday through Friday for Prophecy Today. Remember, the Lord Jesus is coming, and it could be today. So let's keep looking up until...
5: June 5th, The Gateway. Do you remember the story of Hansel and Gretel? Two children lost in the woods.

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1: I experienced fear and confusion in my life. I was a family man with 6 daughters, but I felt restless, blaming others for my unhappiness. The government, my own family, even God. I turned to fortune tellers and horoscopes, and finally, a medium who led me into spiritism. When my military career ended, I dove into the occult full-time. I earned money as a psychic healer. When I returned to the Philippines, my spirit guide told me to involve my daughters in the occult. Since my wife was out of the country, this was not hindered. I held seances in our home, and my daughters complied. The youngest one was most affected by this, responding to a spirit guide of her own. My guide ordered us to read the Bible, all of it in 2 months, but to never pray in the name of Jesus. As I read, I saw inconsistencies between the things I'd been taught and the Bible. Then I read God's admonition against divination. At the end of a deep spiritual struggle, I chose to trust God. I cried out to Him, renouncing the occult and burning my entire collection of paraphernalia and books. My children were also set free of the demonic spirits that controlled them, and today we all worship the Lord Jesus Christ who gave us new life.
0: God spoke to the Israelites in Deuteronomy chapter 18 just before they entered the Promised Land. He says, beginning in verse 9, "When thou art come into the land which the Lord thy God giveth thee, thou shalt not learn to do after the abominations of those nations. There shall not be found among you any one that maketh his son or his daughter to pass through the fire, or that useth divination, or an observer of times, or an enchanter, or a witch, or a charmer, or a consulter with familiar spirits, or a wizard, or a necromancer. For all that do these things are an abomination unto the Lord." Friend, in our culture, toying with spirits has become more and more popular and accepted. But such activities provide a gateway to the spiritual realm that's completely opposed to God and bent on our destruction. So let's stand firm against this abomination, trusting instead wholly on our Lord and Savior. 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
3: We're going to talk about Thailand today. 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
4: "I went to Bangkok with my husband to find work. 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
2: Once again, that comes to us from Thailand. 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
2: Forgiveness is unconditional in that sense that it's freely given, and it does the most good to the person who forgives. Otherwise, you're going to go through life just holding grudges in every direction, and that makes no sense. I've accumulated unfair or unkind assaults and attacks. I don't hold grudges on those. My heart is full of forgiveness because I don't want to live with bitterness.
3: Welcome to Grace to You with John MacArthur on VCY America. In a few moments, John MacArthur is going to teach the Bible in a much different format than he usually does on this broadcast. Instead of preaching verse by verse through a passage of Scripture, he's going to field questions from members of his home church about the Bible and the Christian life. He might even answer a question or two that you've wrestled with. So let's begin today's Q&A. You'll hear the first question, and then you'll hear John respond.
4: To Anna Sanders.
2: Hi, Anna.
4: On behalf of young married women with children, and it's about your series that you have been doing about the rapture.
2: Mm-hmm.
4: So some of the ladies have approached me, and I think I know the answer might be in your little book that I love, Safe in the Arms of God, but I'm not sure. So here's the question, and they would appreciate some verses to support it if you have them, and if anybody would have them, you would. So the question is, where there is a dilemma faced by mother of young children when they pray for the return of Christ, which we're excited to do, but they're conflicted. So they want to know, will their young children be raptured with her? They're born again, but their little 2-year-old, 3-year-old, and 4-year-old are still, they don't understand repentance yet. Do you know what I mean?
2: Yeah, that's a very good question, and it's a question that comes up, frequently through the years.
4: Yes.
2: And the simple answer is the Bible doesn't talk about it.
4: Okay.
2: It doesn't say anything about it. We could assume that since those little ones belong to the Lord,
4: mm-hmm.
2: that they go to heaven, but we cannot narrow that down to just the children of Christian moms or just the children of Christian families, because
4: okay.
2: Scripture doesn't say anything about that. So we're sort of left to, extend the whole idea that the little ones belong to the Lord.
4: Yeah.
2: And,
4: I would
2: lean toward the idea that the Lord would gather the little ones to himself in that hour rather than leave them to the day of the Lord.
4: Right.
2: But that would be based only upon the general reference to the fact that our Lord said in Mark chapter 10, permit the little ones to come unto me, for of such is the kingdom of heaven.
4: Right.
2: So if in fact, before they reach an age of accountability where they can either accept or reject the Lord, they are a part of his kingdom, then it might be reasonable conjecture to assume that the Lord is not going to take the saints out and leave the world full of little children who are orphaned.
4: Mm-hmm.
2: But even beyond the little children of the saints, if all little children belong to him, before they reach the age of accountability, one could assume that maybe he's going to gather them all up to himself rather than leave them for the judgments of the day of the Lord. But that's only a reasonable conjecture. We don't have a specific testimony of Scripture. However, what you said about the book, Safe in the Arms of God,
4: yes,
2: all of those statements of truth in the Bible that says the Lord takes care of the little ones could be applied to that judgment event.
4: Excellent. Thank you.
2: You're welcome. Thank you. To my left.
5: Hello, Pastor. In one of your sermons, you say that we should forgive as God forgives unconditionally and that He requires repentance and restitution. But when I read 1 John 1:9, which says, if we confess our sins, He is faithful and just to forgive as our sins and to cleanse us from all unrighteousness. It seems that He only forgives if we ask for forgiveness. And Luke 17:3 says that if someone asks us, then we forgive. How do I reconcile these passages with forgiving unconditionally?
2: So let me ask you this. Have you confessed to God every sin you've ever committed?
5: Oh,
2: okay.
5: Wait.
2: No, you haven't.
5: No. Yeah.
2: Because you don't even know a lot of them.
5: Right.
2: So, are those that you didn't confess not forgiven? No, of course not. They're all forgiven.
5: Okay.
2: So what you have in 1 John is simply a pattern of life. This simply talks about the relationship that a believer has with the Lord, which is a relationship of open confession and full forgiveness. It's not down to every single solitary sin transactionally has to be brought up before God or doesn't get forgiven. That just would put us all in dire jeopardy. So taking that and moving back to your question, I still believe that the Lord, whether we confess our sins in specifics, all of them, or leave some out, forgives them all. So it's safe to say the Lord forgives sins we never confess, right? Okay. So when you're talking about relationships, do you have the right to withhold love and kindness and mercy and grace and forgiveness from someone who has not asked you to forgive them some sin? No. The magnanimous thing is to simply say, as a general heart attitude, I forgive. It doesn't have to be transactional. Now, having said that, the relationship is not likely to be fully restored until the person you've already forgiven comes back and wants to make it right. Now, that's not always the case because, look, there are people who sin against us. I mean, people sin against me or against Patricia. We don't say, okay, that's the end of those people until they show up, you know, on their knees and plead forgiveness. They're not going to be a part of our life. You don't do that. You just overlook a transgression because love covers a multitude of sins. And you fully embrace those people and you treat them with love and kindness and forgiveness. Otherwise, you're just accumulating bitterness. Forgiveness is unconditional in that sense that it's freely given. And it does the most good to the person who forgives. Otherwise, you're going to go through life just holding grudges in every direction. And that makes no sense. I've lived long enough life to have accumulated a lot of, I suppose you could say, unfair or unkind assaults and attacks. They're pretty common. I don't hold grudges on those. My heart is full of forgiveness because I don't want to live with bitterness. And I'm not waiting for everybody to show up and explain to me why they did this to me. That'll put you in a loony bin. I mean, you'll be impossible to live with. You'll isolate yourself from every human relationship if everybody who crosses you has to go through some transactional event to get you to forgive them. So I think that's how the Lord forgives us, even for things that we don't even know we've done against Him. And that's just a general expression of His love, and it has to be the same with us. Okay?
5: Thank you.
6: Hi, John.
2: Hi.
6: I've heard expressions in churches, things like, God put on my heart to get you a little gift, and God led me to pray for you today. Don't these common phrase expressions sound genuine and innocent enough? But this same pattern can continue and progress on to expressions like, God put on my heart to buy a new car, or things like that. Question, if the latter is clearly bogus, wouldn't the former be equally presumptuous? Thank you.
2: Yeah, I think it's a slippery slope, Richard. I really do. If you start saying things like, the Lord put it on my heart to do this and do that, how do you know that was the Lord? That's a dangerous category to operate in. Maybe the Lord does want you to have a new car. Maybe he wants you to have an old car. Maybe he wants you to walk. Maybe he wants to make Uber successful. But whatever it is, you're not going to know that. You don't have access to his will. I think it's better to say, having considered all the options, I think I need a car. Or because I care about you, I want to buy you a gift. I think we do play very fast and loose with attributing things to God. And it might be harmless at some point to say, well, the Lord put you on my heart and so I prayed for you. That's possible. But again, how do you know that that was actually the Lord? You don't have a red light on your head that goes on when it's the Lord and stays off when it's just you. You don't have any mechanism to know that. And so I think you have to be careful with that kind of language, particularly in the evangelicalism of our time, when so many charismatic people have pushed that to an absolutely extreme point where they try to defend everything they do as if God has led them to do this, when in fact they don't know that. The Spirit of God leads us. I believe the Spirit of God prompts our heart. But I only know that in retrospect. I only know that looking back and saying, wow, look what happened when I went there. Look what happened when I did this. I never know that on the front end of anything. I mean, just that interview that I did with Ben Shapiro. If you were to say to me, are you going to do that? I wouldn't say, well, the Lord put it on my heart to do that. I don't know that. I said, I think it's a good opportunity. I'd like to meet him. I'd like to have a conversation. I think I want to do that. In retrospect, I look back and say, what a great opportunity for me to present the gospel. I didn't know what the conversation was going to be like. So I think it's better to wait until you see the unfolding providence of God in anything in your life and look back and give God the glory for what came out of that. And that's how his providence works. We don't know that going in on the front end. Right in the middle.
7: Hi, John. My Hi. Name is Peace. Understanding and agreeing that social justice isn't the gospel from your series earlier this year, my question is, how should a person of color, like myself or anyone else in the church, actively respond and react to different issues of justice in a democratic society in regards to police brutality cases proven to be true affecting me and communities around me while still staying true and prioritizing the saving gospel?
2: Yeah, really good question, Peace, and what a wonderful name.
7: Thank you.
2: You have to stay out of trouble just because of your name.
7: I do.
2: Your mother and father were very wise. Look, what we don't want to do is over-categorize groups of people. We don't want to overgeneralize, whether we're talking about people of color or whether we're talking about white people, whether we're talking about Latin people, or whether we're talking about police, or whether we're talking about governmental authorities, or whatever we're talking about. I think as Christians, we desire to uphold justice. When you look at 2 Samuel, you look at the book of Exodus, when Moses was going to select leaders, they had to be just and righteous and not take a bribe. And in 2 Samuel, if you're going to be a ruler, you had to fear God. You had to have the fear of God as well as be just and righteous. I think we have a right to expect that in society from our leaders. Government exists to, according to Romans 13, to punish evildoers and protect those who do good. I'm talking about temporal good, well-behaved citizens. We don't live in a perfect society, far from it. This is not a theocracy. This is not a kingdom with God ruling. This is a broken, fallen world under the power of Satan. But I think the danger in all of these things is that we tend to label groups of people and generalize, and I think that's unfair. There are people who have a heart of compassion for those who suffer. There are some people who are indifferent to suffering, but they're not identified by their color or by their race or by their economic status. I think we have to be very careful about that. There are troublemakers of every stripe and of every kind. There are leaders in our government who are corrupt, and there are leaders in our government who do the best they can to be honest. There are police, and I think for the majority of them, they do the best they can to serve us in the way that they're expected to serve us. And there are renegades at that level as well. So I think as a believer, I don't want to be in a position where I am blanketly condemning any group of people or any class of people. I want to give honor to righteousness where it exists, and I want to confront evil where it exists. But it has to be personal and identifiable. And I think the reason we have conflict in our country is we have one group of people shouting at another group of people in huge generalities that create guilt beyond where guilt should be legitimately identified. So I just think to be peacemakers, and we're to live quiet, peaceable lives, that's what Scripture says, submit ourselves to the authorities. We understand there's injustice. We get that. Christians are persecuted around the world. That's really injustice. You see what's happening in Africa, and Christians are being killed and slaughtered over there. Churches are being attacked and assaulted. But we don't retaliate as Christians. We don't start revolutions. We don't do protests. We don't try to tear down the government. We submit, commit our souls like Jesus did to a faithful Creator, and live out righteous lives in our society. I think for a Christian, personally, you have to confront injustice and where there's a lack of mercy and a lack of compassion and a lack of understanding, or where there's racism or anything else. As Christians, those are all sins. They need to be dealt with in our hearts, and they need to be confronted. But you don't want to jump on the sort of identity bandwagons that tear the fabric of culture apart. And certainly you don't want that in the church. Okay? Does that help?
7: Yeah. Thank you.
2: You're welcome, Peace. Thank you.
8: Hi.
2: Hi.
8: My name is Joey.
2: Hi, Joey.
8: Considering a world full of pain and suffering and the very real possibility of eternal hell for many, why should a believer bring a child into this world?
2: Why should a believer bring a child into this world? Because of the ultimate existential possibility that that child could end up in hell, right? I mean, that's the essence of that question. That is a question that has been pondered by Christians through the ages. The answer to the question is simply that the Lord says, be fruitful and what? Multiply and fill the earth for His glory. For His glory. Now that poses a very interesting issue. You have no guarantee that the child you bring into the world is going to become a believer. But I do believe that any child that comes into the world in the end, one way or another, will bring glory to God. It may be the glory of God fulfilled in the manifestation of even His wrath. It may be the glory of God fulfilled in the manifestation of His grace. But we do have this promise in Scripture that if you bring up a child in the way he should go, when he's old, he will not depart from it. And the whole idea of having children for believers is to pass righteousness from one generation to the next. You don't want to become too fatalistically existential about children. You want to, as a believing couple, you want to say, we are called by God to pass righteousness to the next generation. We do that by having children and raising them in the nurture and admonition of the Lord and praying for their salvation and working the gospel into their lives for the sake of their salvation. We put our trust in God that His purpose will be accomplished. I think you can't control destiny anyway. You are not in charge of ultimate ends of any creatures, any humans. So you're not going to alter the ultimate plan of God, the ultimate purpose of God. But in His plan, particularly believers, are to raise godly children. It says, Paul writes to Timothy and says, look, women are saved through childbearing. Saved from the stigma of having led the human race into the curse in the garden, they're saved from that stigma through childbearing if they bring them up in holiness and godliness. So, what you need to think about when you're going to have a child is that having the child is just the beginning of a lifelong commitment to bring that child to the knowledge of Christ. In a very real sense, you are creating your most intimate mission field. You're having children, not so that you can show off your babies in their latest fashion. You're having children so that you can pass righteousness to the next generation. And the Scripture is full of promises from God to faithful parents. God's blessing will fall on those faithful parents. So this is God's plan and God's purpose. But God always accomplishes His purpose through faithful people. So you don't want to think about it as some kind of fatalist and say, I'm going to have a baby because I want a baby, and whatever God wants to do with that kid, He can do. You rather want to say, we're going to have a child, and we're going to pour our lives into that child for the glory and honor of God. And God will honor that commitment.
9: Hi, Pastor John. My name is Claire.
2: Hi, Claire.
9: My question is, how do you battle unbelief and the fear of unbelief when you know that the Word of God is true, and you want to believe it, but sometimes you're just unable to?
2: Well, there's an illustration of that in our Lord's life where a man came to Him and said, Lord, I believe, help my unbelief. And I think that becomes a prayer. You need to ask the Lord to strengthen your faith, to increase your faith. But I will also tell you this, the more you understand the Word of God, the stronger your faith becomes. I think one of the real tragedies in talking about the church today is you have so many people who are evangelical Christians who go to church and are abysmally ignorant of the Bible. They hear these ridiculous kind of messages. I don't even know. You know, I call it little Bo Peep preaching. They take something from the Bible and use it as a pretext to preach, and it's like using little Bo Peep. Little Bo Peep. She was little. She was insignificant. She was nobody. Even her name was insignificant, Bo Peep. And she lost her sheep. Everywhere, people are lost. This is the inane, pretextual preaching that I hear all over the place. But they'll come home. I haven't figured out wagging their tails behind them, so. The way that faith grows is by a greater apprehension of the truth of the Word of God. As the Word saturates your mind and heart and takes over your thinking, faith is stronger and stronger and stronger and stronger. I tell you that because that's the testimony of Scripture, and that's a personal testimony from somebody who has been in the Word of God for a long, long time. And I can just tell you that doubt died for me a long time ago. And I'm not talking about doubt about me. I always come short. But doubt about God and His Word and His truth and His purpose and His plan died a long time ago under the sheer power of understanding the Word of God. That is why expository preaching is so important. I was reading a book today, a book on Reform preaching by Joel Beakey, and he was talking about John Calvin. And John Calvin said, we must do expositions of the Scripture. This is what launched the Reformation. Churches during the Reformation had an exposition of Scripture every day of the week. And on Sunday, there was a 6 a.m. service, and there was a 9 a.m. service, and there was a 12 service, and there was a 3 o'clock service and sometimes a 5 o'clock service for the exposition of Scripture. It was said about Ulrich Zwingli, who was the Swiss reformer, that he preached at least 7 sermons a week in the exposition of Scripture. Just think about the big evangelical world out there that claims to be Christian, has no idea what the Bible says, no real grasp of the depth and truth of Scripture. This is what stunts faith. So, and then if you go to the Christian bookstore and you get a bunch of silly things like Jesus Calls or whatever else, that doesn't help. So I think our faith grows as we know more about God and know more about His plan, and that comes from the Scripture. Okay? Who's next? We'll try to go, if you have a short question, real quick.
10: My name is Ron.
2: Hi, Ron.
10: And first of all, my wife and I would like to thank you for your teaching in Thessalonians. It's answered a lot of questions.
2: Good.
10: Which brings us to another question. We have a question with regard to Old Testament prophets, and when they're speaking under the power of the Holy Spirit, and they made promises to the people they were speaking to, if those promises, having been adopted into this family, are applicable to us. An example in Jeremiah, "For I know the plans that I have for you, declares the Lord, for your welfare, not for calamity, give you a future and a hope." You know that. So is that for us today?
2: Yeah, very good question. There are some promises made specifically to the nation Israel. There are some promises made specifically to a group of people historically. But a promise like that, where God says, "I know the plans that I have for you because you are my people," I think that's a universal promise. You know, we don't have the promise, for example, of the land of Israel. That was given to the Jewish people. So there are promises that the context will tell you. But then there are those promises that simply reflect the Lord's pledge to provide all that He possesses to His own people, and that would be a part of that. There are promises that God made specifically to Israel. For example, you hear people quote this all the time, "If my people who are called by my name shall humble themselves and pray and seek God, then will I," I don't know the exact words, "come from heaven and heal their land." That's a promise to the nation Israel with regard to their land. That's not a promise to the church, that if we pray that, America's going to be healed. So there are promises that the context will tell you that, but there are those general promises like that one that certainly stretch to all believers. In Jeremiah 31, the promise of a new heart, a new spirit, the new covenant promise, while directly given to Israel, extends to anyone who believes, because the new covenant truth, the new covenant promises of God are given to all of those who come to God through the work of Christ. So the context will dictate that to you, but I think you need to embrace those general promises.
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2: In 1926, Mr. Epperson left his glass of lemonade on a cold windowsill. When he returned, the lemonade was frozen with the spoon stuck in the middle. 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It's the close observation of little things, which is the secret of success. You'll succeed if you take heed to God, and if you want to know what God wants you to do, ask Him, and He'll tell you.
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4: This is Getting God's Message, and I'm Lud Golds. As we conclude our reading and study of the book of Acts, did you notice how often God communicated with individuals or did things in behalf of individuals at night? God delivered Christian leaders from prison during the night, spoke words of encouragement, and gave direction for what He wanted them to do. Often Christians prayed and worshiped during the night, and God responded powerfully. When I noticed this and remembered this happened throughout biblical history, I decided to write a book entitled Light in the Night for Living in the Day. I explain how God often gives insight initiatives during the night, like He did with Paul. Remember his Macedonian call at Troas? The encouragement to stay in Corinth, and the dream during the storm-tossed boat trip to Rome? I thought, maybe we hear better in the quietness of the night or see the light better in contrast to the darkness. Maybe we turn to God more readily in the loneliness of the night, or it's easier to surrender and take hold of God's hand to guide us when engulfed by the night's darkness. I explain how you can prepare yourself to receive such light in the night and then respond by living it out in the day. If you'd like to receive a copy of the book, go to my website, gettinggodsmessage.org, and click on the contact link for my email and office addresses so you can write me. I look forward to hearing from you, and I trust that you will pray that this book and this message will encourage others to have their eyes open and ears open and heart open during the night when God wants to minister to them.

In Psalm 63, David said, "My soul shall be satisfied as with marrow and fatness, and my mouth shall praise thee with joyful lips, when I remember thee upon my bed, and meditate on thee in the night watches." To help you focus your thoughts upon God at the close of this day, we bring you this devotional meditation, From Morning and Evening, by Charles Haddon Spurgeon, the great English preacher of the 19th century. This evening's text is found in 1 John chapter 4 and verse 8. He that loveth not knoweth not God. The distinguishing mark of a Christian is his confidence in the love of Christ and the yielding of his affections to Christ in return. First, faith sets her seal upon the man by enabling the soul to say with the apostle, "Christ loved me and gave himself for me." Then love gives the countersign and stamps upon the heart gratitude and love to Jesus in return. We love him because he first loved us. In those grand old ages which are the heroic period of the Christian religion, this double mark was clearly to be seen in all believers in Jesus. They were men who knew the love of Christ and rested upon it as a man leaneth upon a staff whose trustiness he has tried. The love which they felt towards the Lord was not a quiet emotion which they hid within themselves in the secret chamber of their souls, and which they only spake of in their private assemblies when they met on the first day of the week and sang hymns in honor of Christ Jesus the Crucified. But it was a passion with them of such a vehement and all-consuming energy that it was visible in all their actions, spoke in their common talk, and looked out of their eyes even in their commonest glances. Love to Jesus was a flame which fed upon the core and heart of their being, and therefore from its own force burned its way into the outer man and shone there. Zeal for the glory of King Jesus was the seal and mark of all genuine Christians. Because of their dependence upon Christ's love, they dared much, and because of their love to Christ, they did much. And it is the same now. The children of God are ruled in their inmost powers by love. The love of Christ constraineth them. They rejoice that divine love is set upon them. They feel it shed abroad in their hearts by the Holy Ghost which is given unto them. And then, by force of gratitude, they love the Savior with a pure heart fervently. Beloved, do you love him? Ere you sleep, give an honest answer to a weighty question. This meditation was taken from Morning and Evening by C.H. Spurgeon. Please listen each evening at this same time for Morning and Evening.

0: With SRN News, I'm Ron Taylor. NASA has temporarily ordered astronauts to take shelter during repairs to fix a fresh leak aboard the International Space Station.
1: The five astronauts moved into the SpaceX capsule that is docked at the station while cosmonauts work to fix the leak, which is on the Russian side of the orbiting laboratory. NASA spokesperson Bethany Stevens said via X the decision was made out of an abundance of caution. The crew left the capsule and returned to regular operations after repair work was paused. That part of the space station has suffered from cracks and leaks over the years. NASA and Roscosmos decided to do a more extensive repair after fresh problems were found. Bernie Bennett reporting.
0: President Trump says he'll stay involved with the Kennedy Center, sounding more defiant than last week when a judge blocked his plans for a major restoration.
2: And a lot of people have asked me to stay involved with the Kennedy Center. We had a judge who's totally conflicted, but that's all right. He's a totally conflicted judge, should be ashamed of himself. But they've asked me in the strongest of language to stay involved with the Kennedy Center. We want to see, because the building will, I mean, it's very dangerous, number one. Number two, it was losing for years tremendous amounts of money. So I'm concerning that. But a lot of people have asked me to get it fixed. We have to fix the Kennedy Center, or we're both physically and from the standpoint of attendance.
0: Lebanon's president and prime minister are criticizing Iran for rejecting the latest ceasefire deal between the Lebanese government and Israel. In separate remarks Friday, they said their country should not be used by Tehran with a bargaining chip in its talks with Washington. President Trump says he wants his new acting director of national intelligence to cut the office, which has already been significantly scaled back during his second term. The president noted aboard Air Force One the size of the office had been way too high for too long. This is SRN News. Some states are giving Pride Month a pass.
3: Arkansas and Utah will not be celebrating the LGBT lifestyle in June. They have declared it Fidelity Month, focusing on, quote, cultivating fidelity to God, family, community, and country, according to Arkansas Republican Governor Sarah Huckabee Sanders. Alabama is celebrating Strong Families Month, and in Indiana, Republican Governor Mike Braun has branded June Nuclear Family Month. Tennessee is following suit. Michael Harrington reporting.
0: The Trump administration puts dozens of college campuses under investigation last year and cut federal funding unless they addressed issues such as anti-Semitism and transgenderism. Now federal officials are taking a wider approach. Multiple agencies are rewriting rules governing grants for all of higher education. New rules under consideration would require colleges to end diversity, equity, and inclusion policies and ensure they include more conservative voices. This is SRN News.
4: Romans 3, verse 24. Being justified freely by his grace through the redemption that is in Christ Jesus. Romans 3, 24. God's word telling us that salvation is a free gift of God's grace.
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8: How do you do? There are moments in history when one man's courage ignites the hearts of countless others. You are about to hear of such a man, the first to give his life for the cause of the Good Shepherd, a man whose faith burned brighter than fear, and whose final words still echo through centuries. He lived, preached, and died with his heart, his mind, his very life, unshackled.

0: Jonas! You're early.
1: The rooster was early.
0: Well, the widows are already gathering there by the tables.
1: I thought I might help count the loaves before you give them all away.
0: Then you'll be the first man to number mercy. Come, they've waited long enough.
1: You will spoil them, Stephen. One day they will expect bread to fall from heaven.
0: Then I will only be repeating a miracle already done.
1: Always the preacher. Don't you ever tire of proving your faith?
0: No, brother. Faith proves itself.
1: Maybe. But if we keep giving like this, there will be nothing left for tomorrow.
0: Then we will trust God for tomorrow, just as we trusted Him for today.
1: You make it sound easy.
0: It isn't easy. It's joy. Come, Jonas. You will see. All right. No need to push. Peace be to you, mothers of Israel. Each of you shall have your portion.
2: You never forget us, Stephen. The others pass by, but you stop.
0: I stop because my Lord Jesus did. When he saw the hungry, he fed them. When he saw the weary, he lifted them up.
3: We've heard of your master, Jesus. They say he was crucified.
0: He was. But death could not hold him. He lives, and his spirit lives through us that follow him.
4: I'm still hungry.
0: Here you go, dear.
1: You give more than we have, my friend. You will empty the storehouse by noon.
0: Then let it be empty, Jonas. The Lord will fill it again.
4: Look, Mama. He gave me two pieces.
0: Then share one with your friend, and you will both have joy doubled.
5: We will pray for you, Stephen.
0: And I for you. Pray that I never grow weary of the Lord Jesus' calling.
1: You? Weary? Never.
0: Step forward. There's bread for everyone.
6: That's him. The one they call Stephen. You saw how they listen? They hang on every word.
7: Oh, I saw. He speaks that name again and again. Jesus. The council forbade it.
6: Then Saul must hear of this. He's been waiting for names.
7: He'll want more than names. He will want proof.
6: He will have it soon enough. Come, before the preacher's tongue spreads more poison.
8: From Chicago and produced by Pacific Garden Mission, this is Unshackled, dramatizing true life stories of real people. Founded in 1877, Pacific Garden Mission makes a big impact on the lives of the homeless in Chicago through food, clothing, lodging, and counsel. Some of our counselors know firsthand what it means to be homeless, so they are in a unique position to meet the holistic needs of our guests. The goal here is not just relief, but regeneration, which is what this program celebrates. Now for broadcast around the earth, here is episode number 3928 in the series Unshackled, the program that makes you face yourself and think. Some of the most powerful stories ever told come from the pages of Scripture. Accounts not imagined, but remembered and documented. This is one of them. It was recorded by men who saw it with their own eyes, disciples who watched courage triumph over fear. From their writings, we can trace the steps of a man named Stephen, whose faith shone so brightly that all of Jerusalem took notice. What you're about to experience is true. At only one point have we taken license to imagine the voice of the friend who watched him fall and rise again in glory. Our story then is drawn from the book of Acts, the story of Stephen the Martyr that we're calling The Face of an Angel. You'll hear it now on Unshackled.
9: Jerusalem, the city of promise and of tension. My name is Jonas. I had known Stephen for years, before anyone called him a man full of faith in the Holy Spirit. He was my friend, my brother in the work, though between us, I never quite shared his fire. If you would have asked me then, I'd have told you I believed in God, like most people. My faith was the quiet kind, polite, careful, but faith was a garment I wore, not a fire in my heart. Stephen, he burned.
10: Friends, listen. We have important business at hand.
11: Quiet all. Hear Peter speak.
10: Thank you, John. Brothers and sisters, the word of God is spreading like wildfire. Praise his name!
11: Praise God!
10: But the daily serving of tables has become too heavy for us alone. It is not reason that we should leave the word of God and serve tables. Wherefore, brethren, look ye out among you seven men of honest report, full of the Holy Ghost and wisdom, whom we may appoint over this business. Yes.
12: But we apostles will give ourselves continually to prayer and to the ministry of the word.
11: Amen.
13: Stephen!
5: Stephen, full of faith.
12: Philip!
4: Prochorus!
12: All very good men of faith, but we need seven.
11: Stephen!
10: Stephen!
11: Stephen!
10: Stephen!
11: Stephen! Stephen! Stephen!
1: Did you hear that? They're shouting your name, Stephen, over and over.
0: I hear it, brother.
1: You can't let them do this. Say no. Tell them you... We'll keep helping quietly, like always. This will put a target on your back.
0: Jonas, if the church believes the Spirit has filled me for this, how can I refuse?
1: Because I'm terrified for you. You already preach bolder than most. If they make you a deacon, an official leader, the Pharisees, the Sadducees, they will never let you alone.
2: Stephen! Stephen! The Lord bless you! My sister and I, we ate today because of your hands. You saw us when no one else did.
0: It was the Lord's bread, not mine.
2: Take the office, Stephen, please. There are so many more like us.
1: See what you've started. They love you. And love like that, it makes enemies.
10: The whole multitude has spoken with one accord. Stephen, a man full of faith and of the Holy Ghost, and Philip, and Prochorus, and Nicanor, and Timon, and Parmenas, and Nicholas, a proselyte of Antioch!
0: Lord, if this is your will, let me serve.
1: They have chosen you, my brother, but they have just painted a bullseye on the most faithful heart in Jerusalem.
0: Then pray for me, Jonas. Pray that when the arrows come, I will still be looking up.
10: Let us pray and lay hands on these faithful seven.
9: Just like that, Stephen was chosen. While they laid hands and prayed, I stood in the back, relief and concern dancing inside me. Maybe now he would be too busy feeding widows to try feeding me his deeper faith. And yet, in the same hour his light blazed brightest, the shadows began to close in.
0: Jonas, wait! Did you hear him? Did you truly hear Peter tonight? That power that raised Jesus from the tomb, it's living in us. It's real, brother. I felt it like fire in my bones while he spoke. Why are you still holding back?
1: I heard the words, Stephen, every single one. But hearing and feeling are not the same thing. Oh, I heard. But all I felt was fear.
0: Fear? Of what? Of life? Of joy? Of the Spirit who loves you more than you could ever know?
1: Fear of losing you, a dear brother. You are not just teaching now. You are healing the sick in the streets. Yesterday a blind beggar saw because you laid hands on him.
0: Yes, all glory to God.
1: The Pharisees have spies everywhere. They are writing your name on their scrolls, Stephen. And that Saul of Tarsus, he's been breathing threats and murder against the disciples of the Lord. He's seeking letters from the high priest to bind any who follow the way.
0: Let him seek.
1: One more miracle, one more bold word, and they will drag you before the council. I care too much to watch you throw your life away on this wildfire.
0: Throw my life away? Jonas, I have never been more alive. Remember Joseph, thrown into the pit by the very brothers who should have protected him?
1: Of course, yes. He was rejected, sold, forgotten.
0: Yet, God lifted him to save nations. Jesus was rejected by his own, nailed to a cross like a criminal. And God raised him to save the world. If that same spirit lives in me, how can I be silent?
1: Then be wise. Tone it down. Heal quietly. Preach in whispers.
0: Jonas.
1: I pray for you every night, Stephen, on my knees, begging God to cool this fire before it consumes you.
0: And I pray for you every night, brother, that the fire would consume your fear instead. I am not asking you to stand in the marketplace tomorrow. I'm asking you to stand with me in your heart tonight. Just let him in. All the way in.
1: Promise me, Stephen. Promise you will be careful. Promise me there is still time for both of us in this world.
0: There is always time. Until there isn't. That is why I cannot wait any longer. And neither should you, brother.
9: No matter how I warned him, Stephen pressed on. The Synagogue of the Libertines schemed, but every debate left them speechless. What you cannot defeat, you destroy through other means.
7: We have heard him speak blasphemous words against Moses and against God.
13: What strange teaching is this?
14: He says that Jesus will destroy the temple and change the customs of Moses.
0: You twist my words. I said that Christ fulfills what Moses began. God does not dwell in stones. He dwells in hearts made new by his Spirit.
7: Blasphemy! You speak against the law! Blasphemy!
15: Enough! You twist his words. Stephen only speaks of the prophets, of promise.
13: Promise? He dishonors everything holy!
0: No, Elder. I honor the law. It points to the Messiah. To Jesus, the Holy One of God, whom you rejected and crucified.
13: Not yet. The council will hear this man's poison for themselves. Bring him before the Sanhedrin.
0: If you would listen, you would hear truth, not poison.
14: We have heard enough.
13: Seize him!
15: Stephen, don't speak. You will only make them angrier.
0: Jonas, how can we be silent when we know the truth?
9: They dragged him through the temple gates, shouting like madmen. I followed, helpless, praying for words that would not come.
8: We'll hear the conclusion of Stephen's story in just a moment. 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
16: Make way and give honor. High priest of the Most High God, appointed guardian of the altar, steward of the house of the Lord, he who bears the breastplate of judgment, High Priest Caiaphas!
17: Bring forth the witnesses to speak their charge against this man, Stephen of Jerusalem.
16: I present Saul of Tarsus, a Pharisee, trained in the law under Gamaliel.
17: Very well, Saul. Let the accusations be spoken.
18: Lord High Caiaphas, this man, Stephen, ceaseth not to speak blasphemous words against this holy place and the law.
17: Quiet, quiet. Proceed.
18: We have heard him say that this Jesus of Nazareth shall destroy this place and shall change the customs which Moses delivered us.
9: I pressed myself into the shadows, hoping not to be noticed among the crowd packed tight in the council hall. But every eye in that chamber was fixed on Stephen. At first, I thought it was his boldness that gripped them. But then I saw it too. His face, lit with a radiance not of this world. It was calm, clear, shining, as it had been the face of an angel.
17: Let the accusations be entered before the council. Stephen of Jerusalem, charges have been brought against you that you speak blasphemous words against Moses, against God, and against this holy place. What do you say to these things?
0: Men, fathers, and brothers, the God of glory appeared unto our father Abraham and said, Go to the land I will show you. From him came Isaac, Jacob, and the 12 tribes. God raised up Moses to lead our people from slavery, but they turned from him and made idols.
18: Speak not to us of idols.
17: Take care how you choose your words in this chamber.
0: Would you have me lie before God? You received the law by the hand of angels, yet you have not kept it.
18: Enough! He blasphemes with every breath.
0: And you insult God, you stiff-necked and uncircumcised in heart and ears. You do always resist the Holy Ghost. As your fathers did, so do you. Which of the prophets have they not persecuted? They slew them which foretold the coming of the Just One, of whom you have been now the betrayers and murderers.
17: Silence! Thou wouldst judge the council itself?
0: I judge nothing. The scriptures judge you. You received the law by the disposition of angels and have not kept it.
9: Stephen told them their own story, the story of the Israelites' rebellion. Again and again, God reached. Again and again, Israel refused. It was too much for them. Their fury broke loose like a flood. They snarled, ground their teeth like beasts. But Stephen gazed up, luminous, unafraid, as if he saw what they could not.
0: Behold, I see the heavens opened, and the Son of Man standing on the right hand of God.
18: Do not listen to him! Drag him out! Drag him out of the city!

0: And so they rushed him out of the city. Men grabbed stones and shouted in anger. Stones were everywhere, on the road, along the walls, in the hands of men who would not listen. They forced him beyond the city gates. The shouting followed us into the open ground, where the law required such sentences to be carried out. Stephen knelt in the dust, his face lifted to heaven, shining like the sun.
1: The sentence has been pronounced! Let the witnesses come forward!
0: Men removed their cloaks so they could throw freely. The Pharisee named Saul stood nearby, watching, approving, holding their garments as if this were ordinary business.
2: Let it be done properly. Let the witnesses cast the first stones as the law commands.
0: I wanted to run forward. I wanted to shout for them to stop. But fear held me where I stood. No one spoke for a moment. All I could hear was the sound of the wind across the field. And then, the first stone caught Stephen in the head. He buckled slightly, then raised up again as a thin line of blood ran down his face. The crowd remained silent for a moment, as if appalled by what they were doing. Stephen then looked skyward and said,
3: Lord Jesus, receive my spirit. Father, into thy hands...
1: Hear him still!
2: Blasphemer!
3: Lord, lay not this sin to their charge.
2: Leave the body. The sentence has been carried out. Gather the cloaks. We move on from here.
4: Yes, Saul.

0: Faith is not safety. Faith is obedience. Still, I didn't want to be alone, and I didn't want to be seen. So I went where I knew someone would still be awake. Philip, one of the seven chosen along with Stephen.
1: Jonas?
0: I didn't know where else to go.
1: Come in! You saw it, didn't you?
0: Every moment.
1: Sit. They shouldn't have done that.
0: They shouldn't have been able to. I was there. I could have said something.
1: And you would be dead, too.
0: Then maybe I would have been faithful.
1: Stephen wasn't faithful because he died. He died because he was faithful.
0: He wasn't afraid. Not once.
1: No.
0: I was.
1: We all are. Until we aren't.
0: He looked at them like he felt sorry for them.
1: Because he did.
0: He prayed for them while they were killing him.
1: Jesus did the same.
0: Then why wasn't Jesus there to stop it?
1: He was. Standing.
0: Stephen said that.
1: Yes.
0: And you believe him?
1: With my life.
0: I've lived carefully. I've believed just enough to feel safe.
1: Oh, that's not belief, Jonas. That's distance.
0: Then tell me how he did it. How he stood there like death wasn't even real.
1: He didn't look at death. He looked at Christ.
0: And if I look?
1: Then you won't be able to look away again.
0: I don't want to run anymore.
1: Then don't.
0: If I speak, they'll come for me, too.
1: Yes?
0: Then teach me what he taught.
1: He didn't teach it. He lived it.
0: Then I'll do the same.
1: We'll pray. Lord Jesus Christ.
0: I believe. The fear didn't vanish all at once, but it no longer ruled me. Days later, I returned to the marketplace, not with anger, not with fear, but with a quiet certainty I had never known before.
2: And so, brothers and sisters, rest assured that the Most High dwelleth not in temples made with hands. Heaven is his throne, and earth is his footstool.
3: You are the man that was with Stephen.
2: Yes. I was.
4: He spoke to us when we were hungry.
2: Yes, and he spoke the truth about Jesus Christ. And when he died, he left it behind for the rest of us to carry.
4: Why would you speak here now?
2: Because hope does not belong in hiding. Jesus of Nazareth lived, died, and rose again. He forgives sins. He restores broken hearts. And he gives life that does not end at the grave.
3: You speak with peace.
2: Because I have found it. I once believed quietly. Now I believe completely. And I want you to know him as well.
0: Some listened. Some asked questions. Some walked away. And some believed. Stephen's voice was gone, but God's message lived on, not in fear, but in faith.
5: You've just heard the true story of Stephen from the book of Acts, a man who believed so completely in Jesus Christ that even death could not silence him. And you've heard what that faith awakened in Jonas, who once stood quietly on the sidelines, until he could no longer remain silent. Now the question turns to you, listening friend. Who is Jesus Christ to you? Is he only a name from history, or a belief you've kept at a careful distance? Or is he the living Son of God, the Savior who stands ready to forgive, to restore, and to give eternal life? That is the question. What will you do with Jesus? If you've never entered into a personal relationship with him, consider this moment. Jesus Christ died for your sins, rose again, and offers forgiveness and new life to all who will repent of their sins and trust him. If you already believe, but you've lived quietly, half committed, ask yourself honestly, is your faith something you hold or something that holds you? You can step forward today. Not into danger, but into grace. Simply speak to God where you are. There are no special words, just a sincere heart. You might say, Lord Jesus,

Jesus, I believe you are the Son of God. I believe you died for me and rose again. Forgive my sins and take my life. I want to follow you. And when you do, you won't walk alone. The same Christ who stood for Stephen, the same Spirit who gave Jonas courage, will be with you as well. So, consider the Savior Jesus Christ today. It will be the most important decision you will ever make. If you need help making this crucial decision, we encourage you to call 1-888-NEED-HIM or visit chataboutjesus.com. 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This is program number 3928. Heard in this special story, The Face of an Angel, about Stephen the Martyr, were Demetrius Troy, Jeff Parker, Brad Armacost, Stephen Spencer, Carmen Bayujo, Amanda Marcheski, and Cheryl Lynn Galimo. Original music, Don Badorf. Sound effects, Cheryl Lynn Galimo and Amanda Marcheski. 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Script, Tim Gregory. 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So until next time, unless our Lord returns before then, I'm Timothy Gregory reminding you that the doors to Pacific Garden Mission are open night and day. 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
1: People often hear that having an abortion is a safe experience. 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
0: 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Originally broadcast a noontime special, Homespun Harmonies is now heard on the weekend. 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

Music Till Dawn for our late hour listeners here on VCY America. Alice Hanshee Mortensen wrote this poem as she reflected on the waning years of her life. It's entitled Growing Old. Oh, may I not, as I grow old, be selfish and demanding? But may I look at youth today with love and understanding? May I remember they're the ones God made to carry on the principles of faith and love long after we are gone? May I not let my aches and pains of growing old confound me so much that I complain till it's no joy to be around me? May I reach out in sympathy to those who are in sorrow, reminding them though sorrow comes, there'll be a bright tomorrow. And in the meantime, let me live with thanks for blessings given, just cheering others every day upon my way to heaven. Music Till Dawn.

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Vic Eliason here, and welcome to this segment of Music Till Dawn. One evening I had the privilege of sitting at the supper table with the man who wrote this song. His name was Haldur Lillinus. The words I think you'll recognize. Jesus will walk with me down through the valley. Jesus will walk with me over the plain. When in the shadow or when in the sunshine, if he goes with me, I shall not complain. Jesus will walk with me when I am tempted, giving me strength as my need may demand. When in affliction his presence is near me, I am upheld by his almighty hand. Jesus will walk with me, guarding me ever, giving me victory through storm and strife. He is my comforter, counselor, leader, over the uneven journey of life. Jesus will walk with me in life's fair morning, and when the shadow of evening must come. Living or dying, he will not forsake me. Jesus will walk with me all the way home. Jesus will walk with me. He will talk with me. He will walk with me in joy or in sorrow, today and tomorrow. I know he will walk with me. Music Till Dawn.

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Thanks for joining us on this segment of Music Till Dawn. I thank thee, Lord, that thou dost bless with cleansing day by day, that in thy strength there is success and victory all the way. Thy life becomes my very own, as in thee I abide, and trusting in thy death alone, I too am crucified. So glad that I may have a part in this thy plan divine, I give thee body, mind, and heart, and take thy life as mine. Oh, let me serve thee, Lord, I pray, and win the lost for thee, that weary souls along life's way may Jesus only see. Music Till Dawn.

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2: When you turn on the news or doom scroll social media, it's easy to be discouraged, depressed, and even downright scared. 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But when he started looking around him, he began to sink. But things changed when he looked to Jesus. 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

The book of Psalms 77:11 says, I will remember the works of the Lord. Tonight we are sharing beautiful poems from the pen of Norma Helgerson. Here is a poem entitled Remembering. When I look back, remembering God's leading through the years, my heart rejoices in His grace and sometimes brings forth tears. His guidance and constraining love, when I would go astray, renews my faith and thrills my soul as I look back today. So little did I understand, much less appreciate, when so gently He restrained me before it was too late. Remembering brings encouragement and fills my heart with praise, because I know He'll faithful be through all my future days. Remembering, from the pen of Norma Helgerson.

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Music Till Dawn throughout the night. Vic Elias and your host here, welcoming you to this segment. Share with us the words of this song. Our God, our help in ages past, our hope for years to come, our shelter from the stormy blast, and our eternal home. Under the shadow of thy throne, thy saints have dwelt secure. Sufficient is thine arm alone, and our defense is sure. 1,000 ages in thy sight are like an evening gone, short as the watch that ends the night before the rising sun. Our God, our help in ages past, our hope for years to come, be thou our guard when trouble comes, and our eternal home. Music Till Dawn.

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2: Do the issues of life have you feeling depressed and discouraged? Perhaps you don't feel life has been fair to you. Maybe your circumstances have taken you to the point of murmuring and complaining against God. Consider these words from Dr. Warren Wiersbe. While sitting in my backyard one evening, I heard a robin singing merrily from atop a TV aerial. As I listened to him sing, I preached myself a sermon. Since early dawn, that bird has done nothing but try to survive. He's been wearing himself out, hiding from enemies and looking for food for himself and his little ones. And yet, when he gets to the end of the day, he sings about it. Here I am, created in the image of God and saved by the grace of God, and I complain about even the little annoyances of life. One day, I will be like the Lord Jesus Christ, and for that reason alone, I should be singing God's praises just like that robin. Reminding you to bless the Lord with all that is within you, this is VCY America.

Music Till Dawn continues throughout the night here on VCY America. I'm your host, Vic Elias, and I appreciate the privilege that I have each evening to share some of these thoughts and what I feel some of the most beautiful music with you, our listeners. There's a little verse of encouragement written by Alice Hanshey Mortensen. Prior to her being promoted to be with the Lord, she wrote this regarding the hand of the Lord. He holds my hand. Dear Lord, I thank you for this unknown day in which decisions must be made. This day in which fond hopes may rise and then completely fade. That through the vast uncertainty of this so transient land, your love for me will never fade, nor let go of my hand. Music Till Dawn.

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Music Till Dawn. Vic Eliason here with a few words and much more music. Music throughout the night. Here's some words from a familiar song. In fact, it dates back to 1874. I am trusting Thee, Lord Jesus, trusting only Thee, trusting Thee for full salvation, great and free. I am trusting Thee for pardon, at Thy feet I bow, for Thy grace and tender mercy, trusting now. I am trusting Thee for cleansing in the crimson flood, trusting Thee to make me holy by Thy blood. I am trusting Thee to guide me. Thou alone shalt lead, every day and hour, supplying all my need. I am trusting Thee for power. Thine can never fail. Words which Thou Thyself shalt give me must prevail. I am trusting Thee, Lord Jesus, never let me fall. I am trusting Thee forever and for all. Music Till Dawn.

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Vic Eliason here with Music Till Dawn. Good to have you with us. Here's the words of an old song. I am going to a city where the streets with gold are laid, where the tree of life is blooming and the roses never fade. Here they bloom but for a season, soon their beauty is decayed. I am going to a city where the roses never fade. In this world we have our troubles, Satan's snares we must evade. We'll be free from all temptations where the roses never fade. Loved ones gone to be with Jesus in their robes of white arrayed, now are waiting for my coming where the roses never fade. Here they bloom but for a season, soon their beauty is decayed. I am going to a city where the roses never fade. Music Till Dawn.

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Music Till Dawn continues each night, every night, here on the VCY America Network. Periodically, we'll weave some thoughts, some verses, some songs, some words in between the music, hopefully that God will use them to enrich our lives. Here's an old song that you rarely hear ever sung, but listen to these powerful words. When someday in heaven's glory I am ever in God's care, will there be someone to meet me that I won for Jesus here? Millions now in darkness dying, lost for all eternity. Give me grace that I may bring them tidings of salvation free. Savior dear, oh, let me ever be a shining light, I pray, so that sinners lost and dying home to Thee might find their way. I will go, God's love compels me, to a world in sin and need, and for heaven rescued many from the wayward lives they lead. Shall I find some star, I wonder, in my crown in glory land? Or shall I be empty-handed when before my God I stand? Music Till Dawn.

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Music Till Dawn continues throughout the night here on VCY America. Have you looked up into the heavens and seen the graceful soaring as the birds often fly over the countryside? Here's a poem by Alice Hanchey Mortensen. I think it's a poem that will speak for itself. It's called Soaring. Sometimes God takes away our props that we might lean on Him, allows temptation so we'll grow and triumph over sin. Sometimes He takes away our strength for doing earthly things to rest our bodies that our souls may soar on eagle's wings to heights ne'er dreamed when busyness did all our vision fill. Let's not resent it when He says, "Come ye apart, be still," nor chafe at disappointments and unexpected delays, but keep on soaring neath His wings with gratitude and praise. Music Till Dawn continues.

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Music Till Dawn for our late hour listeners here on VCY America. Alice Hanshee Mortensen wrote this poem as she reflected on the waning years of her life. It's entitled Growing Old. Oh, may I not, as I grow old, be selfish and demanding? But may I look at youth today with love and understanding. May I remember they're the ones God made to carry on the principles of faith and love long after we are gone. May I not let my aches and pains of growing old confound me so much that I complain till it's no joy to be around me. May I reach out in sympathy to those who are in sorrow, reminding them though sorrow comes, there'll be a bright tomorrow. And in the meantime, let me live with thanks for blessings given, just cheering others every day upon my way to heaven. Music Till Dawn.

It's always a privilege to have you with us here on Music Till Dawn. And just want to say that your cards and letters are always appreciated. The mail is impossible for us to answer each and every letter, but it helps us to realize the people that this musical ministry is touching. And I want to say thank you. For those who'd like to write to us, our mailing address is simply Music Till Dawn, 3434 West Kilbourne Avenue, Milwaukee, Wisconsin, 53208. And again, thank you for joining us. Hope you'll be with us again tomorrow evening on this program, Music Till Dawn.

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1: With SRN News, I'm Ron Taylor. President Trump gave a speech and met with farmers in Wisconsin in a preview of what his midterm campaigning might look like.
2: We love the farmers. We love everything about your state.
3: The president described the Republican Party as the only option for farmers.
2: As president, I fought for the American farmer like no one has ever fought before. Nobody's like I'm up here today. I don't need this. I got elected. I'm here because I like the farmer.
3: Trump has scheduled a weekend at his estate in Bedminster, New Jersey, and will then attend game three of the NBA Finals in New York Monday night. I'm Jennifer King.
1: The Treasury Department is warning banks about the risks of serving people living in the country illegally.
4: It's part of the Trump administration's efforts to tighten immigration controls. The Financial Crimes Enforcement Network, or FinCEN, issued guidance following an executive order by President Trump in May. That order requires banks to scrutinize customers' citizenship more closely, but it is less aggressive than initially expected, since it doesn't mandate collecting citizenship information. Treasury Secretary Scott Bessent emphasized preventing illegal aliens from exploiting financial institutions. Banks are pushed to watch for red flags like identity theft and payroll fraud. Haya Pinjwani, Washington.
1: Ugandan authorities have tightened border controls with Congo to prevent Ebola spread. Traders are frustrated as their goods, including plantains and fish, risk spoiling in long truck queues. The border closure, effective since May 28th, followed Congo's Ebola outbreak in Ituri province. Officials aim to reduce cross-border movement, fearing contagion. With virtually no strings attached, Congress is on the verge of providing a massive infusion of cash to the Homeland Security Department. The $70 billion package that was approved by the Senate and now goes to the House will enable President Trump's mass deportation agenda for the remainder of his term. This is SRN News. Another pro-abortion bill advances in Illinois.
5: Lawmakers have approved a measure that would allow underage girls to get birth control without the approval of their parents. Democratic Governor J.B. Pritzker says he will sign it. Pritzker is a vigorous promoter of abortion, and with the help of a friendly legislature, he has worked hard to make Illinois one of the most pro-abortion states in the union, as well as a destination for women from pro-life states who want to end their pregnancies. Michael Harrington reporting.
1: Same-sex marriage has been the law of the land since 2015. The Supreme Court ruling that it isn't necessarily the last word on the issue. Lawmakers in at least 11 states introduced legislation for their current or most recent sessions calling for a ban on gay marriage. Most didn't pick up the momentum, but the Tennessee House passed a measure to allow private citizens and organizations not to recognize the unions, and Idaho's House passed a resolution calling on the Supreme Court to undo the decision. This is SRN News. World Cup fans who thought they scored free tickets will now have to pay full price. We get more on the story from our international correspondent, Marcella Sanchez, following this report.
6: FIFA has canceled World Cup tickets issued to about 60 fans who mistakenly got them for free because of a website error during the checkout process. Soccer's ruling body issued a statement saying it regrets the error and any inconvenience caused, adding that those tickets remain reserved for the fans who were affected to buy at the agreed price. The tickets were sold through the official World Cup site on May 21st. It's the latest glitch in an often controversial World Cup ticketing program. The Attorneys General of New York and New Jersey are investigating FIFA for possible violations of consumer protection laws. I'm Marcela Sanchez.
1: You'll find more details at srnnews.com. I'm Ron Taylor reporting.
7: 1 Peter 1, verses 24 and 25. For all flesh is as grass, and all the glory of man as the flower of grass. The grass withereth, and the flower thereof falleth away. But the word of the Lord endureth forever, and this is the word which by the gospel is preached unto you. 1 Peter 1, verses 24 and 25, telling us that God's word does not change.
8: Here is the National Weather Map for VCY America. Today's weather map shows two low-pressure systems, the first in Canada with its associated warm front extending from Canada into North Dakota, and its associated cold front extending from Canada into Montana through Northern California and out to sea. with two waves of low pressure riding along that front over northern California and central Montana. The second low also in Canada, with its associated warm front extending from Canada through Maine and out to sea, and its associated cold front extending from Canada through Michigan and back into Montana, with two waves of low pressure riding along that front over southeastern Montana and northwestern Nebraska. Severe thunderstorms are possible today over portions of eastern Montana and western North Dakota, along with southeastern Michigan, the northern two-thirds of Ohio, western Pennsylvania, and southwestern New York State. Now the weather forecast for cities in the VCY listening area. Rockford, Illinois, for today, partly cloudy skies with a chance of scattered showers and thunderstorms, high around 86. Stockton, Missouri, for today, increasing cloudiness with a chance of scattered afternoon showers and thunderstorms, high around 82. Phoenix, Arizona, for today, sunny skies, it will be hot, high around 107. And Huxley, Iowa, for today, becoming partly sunny, high around 88. That's the forecast. I'm meteorologist Jim Vaughn for VCY America, Christian Information Radio.

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2: With SRN News, I'm Bob Agnew in Washington. Federal prosecutors say multiple election fraud investigations are now underway in California as officials continue counting ballots from this week's primary election.
3: The Assistant U.S. Attorney for Los Angeles, Bill Asaley, says his office has opened multiple election fraud investigations and sent a prosecutor to Los Angeles County's vote counting center. A spokesman for the county's registrar said an assistant U.S. attorney was given an overview of the public observation program and participated in a walkthrough of the ballot processing operations, something he described as routine. The developments came as President Trump repeated claims of mass fraud over the drawn-out vote count from California's Tuesday primary. I'm Jennifer King.
2: New polling raises questions about the Democrat outlook in Maine Senate race. Willie Nelson has more on that.
4: Democrats are facing new concerns in Maine Senate race, as recent polling suggests their nominee's lead over Republican Senator Susan Collins may be narrowing. The latest survey shows the race tightening after weeks of scrutiny surrounding the Democratic candidate. The numbers are fueling questions about whether voters are reconsidering their support as additional reports and allegations continue to draw attention. Willie Nelson, Los Angeles.
2: The remaining 360 Minutes stars say they're staying at the network.
5: Executive producer Tanya Simon was fired. So were correspondents Sharon Alfonsi, Cecilia Vega, and this week's Scott Pelley. It leaves the show with three reporters.
6: I'm Bill Whitaker.
7: I'm John Wertheim.
8: I'm Leslie Stahl.
5: In a memo to fellow staff obtained by the AP, Stahl, Whitaker, and Wertheim expressed anger over the recent firings and were having a hard time deciding whether to stay. The three remaining reporters said if they can continue committing acts of independent, fearless journalism and storytelling, they're here for it.
2: And this is SRN News. The Museum of the Bible is celebrating America. Here's Michael Harrington.
9: The popular institution in Washington, D.C. will host a series of events to mark the country's 250th year. The Bible and America 250 will include new exhibits, a lecture series, and a theater production based on the faith of George Washington. Museum spokesman Anthony Schmidt tells the Christian Post, quote, "The Bible was just such an immense cultural authority during the founding era. Writings of that time just dripped with biblical imagery and allusions." Michael Harrington reporting.
2: The U.S. is prepared to provide $100 million in assistance to Cuba, but Secretary of State Marco Rubio says neither the Cuban government nor its military would be allowed to manage its distribution. Instead, only faith-based groups and humanitarian organizations would be allowed to deliver that aid. Experts say the plan should work, and Protestant and evangelical churches do maintain broad networks inside the country. This is SRN News. A renowned thespian has passed away after a career spanning decades.
3: British actor Anthony Head was known for his TV role as Rupert Giles, the watcher who guided Buffy the Vampire Slayer. He was also a villainous ex-husband on Ted Lasso, the Prime Minister in Little Britain, and Uther Pendragon on BBC's Merlin.
10: How do you expect anyone to fear a king who does not know his own mind?
3: Head's career spanned five decades. After training at the London Academy of Music and Dramatic Art in the 1970s, he appeared in West End and major major British stage productions. In a statement, his daughters Daisy and Emily Head say he died at age 72 of complications from pneumonia. I'm Jennifer King.
2: President Trump on Friday pushed back on inflation concerns driven by a strong jobs report. He argued robust growth will be viewed as positive for all the markets. He says with a great jobs report like just announced, stocks should go up and not down. More on these stories at srnnews.com.
6: 1 Peter 1, verses 24 and 25. For all flesh is as grass, and all the glory of man as the flower of grass. The grass withereth, and the flower thereof falleth away. But the word of the Lord endureth forever, and this is the word which by the gospel is preached unto you. 1 Peter 1, verses 24 and 25, telling us that God's word does not change.
7: Here is the National Weather Map for VCY America. Today's weather map shows two low-pressure systems, the first in Canada with its associated warm front extending from Canada into North Dakota, and its associated cold front extending from Canada into Montana through Northern California and out to sea, with two waves of low-pressure riding along that front over Northern California and Central Montana. The second low, also in Canada, with its associated warm front extending from Canada through Maine and out to sea, and its associated cold front extending from Canada through Michigan and back into Montana, with two waves of low pressure riding along that front over southeastern Montana and northwestern Nebraska. Severe thunderstorms are possible today over portions of eastern Montana and western North Dakota, along with southeastern Michigan, the northern two-thirds of Ohio, western Pennsylvania, and southwestern New York State. Now the weather forecast for cities in the VCY listening area. Rockford, Illinois, for today, partly cloudy skies with a chance of scattered showers and thunderstorms, high around 86. Stockton, Missouri, for today, increasing cloudiness with a chance of scattered afternoon showers and thunderstorms, high around 82. Phoenix, Arizona, for today, sunny skies, it will be hot, high around 107. And Huxley, Iowa, for today, becoming partly sunny, high around 88. That's the forecast. I'm meteorologist Jim Vaughn for VCY America, Christian Information Radio.

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0: With SRN News, I'm Bob Agnew in Washington. President Trump on Friday pushed back on inflation concerns driven by a strong jobs report.
1: We have good everything, good numbers, but the job numbers just came out and they were fantastic, far better than even anticipated. They anticipated pretty good, but they had no idea it was going to be that.
0: During a heated Senate hearing, Senator Eric Schmidt sharply criticized Hawaii Senator Mazie Hirono for defending violent criminals, including those convicted of murder, rape, and fraud, from being deported. Schmidt defended the SCAM Act. It would expand grounds for denaturalization and deportation for certain crimes. The Treasury Department, meanwhile, warning banks about the risks of serving those living in the country illegally.
2: Part of the Trump administration's efforts to tighten immigration controls. The Financial Crimes Enforcement Network, or FinCEN, issued guidance following an executive order by President Trump in May. That order requires banks to scrutinize customers' citizenship more closely. But it is less aggressive than initially expected, since it doesn't mandate collecting citizenship information. Treasury Secretary Scott Bessent emphasized preventing illegal aliens from exploiting financial institutions. Banks are pushed to watch for red flags like identity theft and payroll fraud. Haya Pinjwani, Washington.
0: Election results in California raising some new questions now about the state's latest redistricting efforts. Willie Nelson reports.
3: California Democrats are facing an unexpected challenge in a congressional district redrawn under Governor Gavin Newsom's Proposition 50. With much of the vote counted, an independent candidate is leading the race, while a Republican currently holds second place. The results are raising questions about whether a redistricting effort intended to benefit Democrats may have backfired. Willie Nelson, Los Angeles.
0: And more on these stories at SRNnews.com. China has demolished a church building.
4: The congregation of the Yazhong Church has no building anymore. Chinese authorities evicted members and then brought in heavy equipment to flatten the structure in the country's mountainous southern region. China Aid reports that the action was taken because the congregation refused to display the Chinese flag inside the sanctuary. The ruling Communist Party is in the midst of another nationwide crackdown on Christians. Michael Harrington reporting.
0: Religious congregations are helping refugees adjust to life in the United States. In Durham, North Carolina, two congregations, a church and a synagogue, have stepped in to provide women from Afghanistan with a 7-week sewing circle. The administration has proposed raising its refugee admissions cap from 7,500 to 17,500 to help more people. The administration is also reportedly considering a plan to relocate more than 1,100 Afghan allies. This is SRN News. A British actor known for his suave, smooth voice has passed away.
5: British actor Anthony Head was known for his TV role as Rupert Giles, the watcher who guided Buffy the Vampire Slayer. He was also a villainous ex-husband on Ted Lasso, the Prime Minister in Little Britain, and Uther Pendragon on BBC's Merlin.
6: How do you expect anyone to fear a king who does not know his own mind?
5: Head's career spanned 5 decades. After training at the London Academy of Music and Dramatic Art in the 1970s, he appeared in West End and major British stage productions. In a statement, his daughters Daisy and Emily Head say he died at age 72 of complications from pneumonia. I'm Jennifer King.
0: The Supreme Court has upheld a broad reading of the authority of the Securities and Exchange Commission, the SEC, to recoup ill-gotten gains from people who engaged in securities fraud. The justices ruled unanimously on Thursday of this week. You'll find more on these stories at srnnews.com.
7: 1 Peter 1, verses 24 and 25. For all flesh is as grass, and all the glory of man as the flower of grass. The grass withereth, and the flower thereof falleth away. But the word of the Lord endureth forever, and this is the word which by the gospel is preached unto you. 1 Peter 1, verses 24 and 25, telling us that God's word does not change.

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1: Do the issues of life have you feeling depressed and discouraged? Perhaps you don't feel life has been fair to you. Maybe your circumstances have taken you to the point of murmuring and complaining against God. Consider these words from Dr. Warren Wiersbe. While sitting in my backyard one evening, I heard a robin singing merrily from atop a TV aerial. As I listened to him sing, I preached myself a sermon. Since early dawn, that bird has done nothing but try to survive. He's been wearing himself out, hiding from enemies and looking for food for himself and his little ones. And yet, when he gets to the end of the day, he sings about it. Here I am, created in the image of God and saved by the grace of God, and I complain about even the little annoyances of life. One day, I will be like the Lord Jesus Christ, and for that reason alone, I should be singing God's praises just like that robin. Reminding you to bless the Lord with all that is within you, this is VCY America.

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1: Randy, who made the world?
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6: Oh, my hair is falling out. 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
6: Do they make bald monkeys?
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9: Thanks for doing this.
10: Do you really mean that?
9: Why wouldn't I?
10: Because I kind of forced my way in.
9: Well, I wouldn't say forced. You saw a need.
10: I saw what you were and were not eating.
9: I tried to keep it a secret.
10: These kids need vegetables.
9: True.
10: And you need vegetables.
9: Well, I appreciate you coming, even if it does alter my diet.
10: In a good way.
9: In a good way.
8: Hey, Bonnie. Are you here for dinner?
10: I am.
9: She's showing me some new methods of cooking vegetables.
8: What's a vegetable?
9: That's what I said. Apparently, many of them are green. Who eats green food?
10: Very funny. You boys don't like vegetables much because you aren't creative enough with them.
8: What are you doing with that?
10: That is a zucchini. I'm slicing it, going to put some oil and Parmesan cheese on it, roast it.
8: That sounds wonderful.
10: Just promise me you'll try it.
8: But I'm not supposed to break promises.
9: He'll try it, won't you, Peter?
8: Yes, sir.
10: It's all I ask.
8: Well, I'm going to get a little homework done while you two work on getting us healthy.
9: Good idea.
10: Think he'll make it back for dinner?
9: He has no choice. Family dinner is non-negotiable.
10: Oh, no. How did my hair get in this? That is so embarrassing. Wait, that's not my hair.
9: It's mine. Again.
10: I got it out. Again?
9: I'll be honest, I've been losing a lot of hair today.
10: Well, at your age...
9: That's probably it. Yeah.
10: You don't sound convinced, Chuck.
9: It's nothing to worry about.
10: Doesn't sound like nothing.
9: You know how at times you don't quite feel like yourself?
10: Ah, I do.
9: That's all it is. One of those times.
6: My hair!
10: Was that...
6: My hair is falling out! I need to see a doctor right away! Do you think I have cancer?
10: Are you undergoing chemo?
6: Not yet, but maybe I should.
9: Slow down, Claire. What's happening?
6: My hair is falling out in clumps. Look at this.
9: I wouldn't quite call that clumps. More like a cluster.
6: Oh, at this rate, I'll be bald by Tuesday.
10: I wonder if you two ate the same thing that is causing this.
6: Oh, Uncle Chuck has been losing hair for as long as I can remember. That doesn't count.
9: Should I say thank you?
6: I don't mean it as an insult. It's just an old man thing.
9: Is that any better?
10: Might want to stop digging that hole, Claire.
6: My hair is falling out. I might as well get in that hole and hide forever.
10: Okay, that might be a bit dramatic.
9: I might get in the hole myself.
10: I don't need two drama queens.
9: I'm just kidding. Claire, tell everyone it's nearly time for dinner. We'll deal with the hair after.
6: If I make it that long!
8: Hey, these vegetables aren't awful after all.
10: Well, thank you, Peter. I think.
8: No, really. They're edible.
9: I think what you mean is they're delicious.
8: I'm just messing with you, Bonnie. They are good. I'll admit it.
7: There's a hair in my food.
10: Oh, I'm so sorry, Bobby. Wait, that's not mine.
9: Let me see that. It's not mine.
6: Okay. Oh, it's not mine either.
1: Oh, that's mine. I've been losing a lot of hair today.
10: You too, Abby?
1: Does that mean I'm growing?
9: Not likely. I mean, you are growing, but hair loss isn't a sign that I know of. Otherwise, I'd be massive.
10: Peter, are you losing hair?
8: Funny you say that. I had a lot come out in my comb this morning. What do you think this is about?
1: I'll tell you what it's about. It's a case for the Clue Crew.
7: It sure is. Follow the clues and solve the mystery. Go, Clue Crew!
1: The Clue Crew is under attack.
7: Do you think it's goblins?
1: Ew. Ugh. I hope not. Do they cause baldness?
9: Goblins are mythical, Abby. Whatever's causing the hair loss is real, unfortunately.
8: Well, we need to get this figured out before we start looking like a Charlie Brown family.
6: Wait, could it be that new cell tower down the block?
10: A lot of people feel they do cause issues like that, but the science isn't there yet.
8: We should check to see if other people in the building are having the same problem.
1: The Clue Crew is on the job. You hear that, Bingo?
11: Why, hello there.
7: Are you having hair loss problems?
11: Back in my day, we sold chocolate bars.
7: Huh?
11: We didn't go door-to-door selling toupees or whatever it is you have in mind. Wigs, hair plugs, tonic.
7: I'm not selling...
11: Come back when you have something chocolatey to sell me.
10: Oh, hi. Aren't you Peter? Chuck Clue's son?
8: Nephew, actually. Yes, I am. Can I ask an unusual question?
10: That by itself is a bit unusual?
8: A bit more unusual?
10: You can ask. I might not answer.
8: Are you having hair loss problems?
10: Do I look like it?
8: Oh, no, ma'am. Not at all. But we are having hair loss issues in our house, and we wondered if other people in the building had the same problem.
10: Well, I've seen no sign of it here.
12: I can't hold her back much longer.
6: Maybe another time?
12: Good idea.
6: Phew. I think that alone can cause hair loss.
1: Hi. How's your hair?
13: Fine. And yours?
1: It's starting to fall out.
13: Oh, you're far too young for that. Are you lost?
1: No. Sorry. I'm Abby. I live nearby, and we were having some issues. Wondered if any of the neighbors were having issues, too.
13: Wait, is that a monkey?
1: It is! Are you having issues?
13: I have no issues with a monkey.
1: Not that issue! The other one.
13: With my hair?
1: Yes, just your hair.
13: No issues, thanks.
14: Hello, young man.
7: Is your hair falling out?
14: Not anymore.
7: But it was?
14: Yes.
7: Aha! So it is the cell tower.
14: I doubt it. I've been bald for 20 years.
7: Oh. Well, carry on.
15: Oh. Hi, Claire.
6: How do you know my name?
15: You don't know my name?
6: No. Sorry.
15: I'm Henry. I go to school with your brother. Hey, how's your dad?
6: You mean Uncle Chuck?
15: Oh, he's your uncle.
6: He's fine. But I came by because we've had some strange issues lately. And I wanted to see if it was a neighborhood thing.
15: What issues?
6: Hair loss.
15: Oh, no, that's terrible. I mean, that's just awful.
6: Oh, yes.
15: Well, nothing's happening in our house.
6: Well, thank you.
8: So we each went to 10 residences, and nobody says they're having hair loss problems. Well, nothing abnormal like we're having here.
10: Maybe it was just a temporary thing.
7: Bingo! Why are you wrapped in a towel?
8: Whoa! Because he's bald!
7: Bingo!
12: Oh,
9: oh my goodness.
7: Awesome.
1: Do they make bald monkeys?
9: Not completely, that I know of.
8: It must be something in the house causing this. Maybe something we all ate.
10: Does Bingo eat the same food?
9: He would like to, but much of what we eat would be bad for his digestive system.
6: So it's probably not food. Water?
8: Not likely. I've not seen Abby drink water in days.
10: You should drink more water, Abby.
1: I like milk. It's my favorite water.
6: Wait a minute. Bobby, are you losing hair?
7: Me?
6: I haven't heard you say anything about losing hair, and it looks fine.
7: No, not at all.
8: So, Bobby, what are you doing differently?
7: I have no idea.
1: Did we all go somewhere he didn't?
9: Not that I can think of.
10: He uses the same shampoo as the rest of you, right?
9: Yep. Even Bingo uses the same shampoo.
10: I'm at a loss.
6: Well, we've got to solve this, or I will never, ever go to school again.
7: Uh-oh.
9: We can't stop living our lives, Claire.
6: Without hair? I certainly can.
7: I think I know what it is.
8: I'm way too young to go bald.
10: Did you say something, Bobby?
7: It's the shampoo.
9: If it's not making your hair fall out, then I don't see how.
10: I do.
9: You do?
10: I do.
9: Care to enlighten us, Bonnie?
10: I think you need to hear it from Bobby.
6: Wait. You know, but Bobby needs to tell Uncle Chuck what you know?
1: This is confusing.
9: Bobby, what's going on?
7: I haven't exactly been using the shampoo.
6: What exactly have you been doing?
7: Well, I get my hair wet.
6: Okay.
7: Then I dry it off.
8: You don't wash your hair?
9: Bobby, why aren't you using the shampoo?
7: Because it smells girly.
1: I like how it smells.
7: Of course you do. That just proves my point.
6: So what did you do to the shampoo?
7: I didn't do anything. I stayed away from it.
10: Because it smells girly?
7: Yeah.
10: Well, it makes sense that it's the shampoo. Because I washed my hair with it yesterday when I came over after work. It does smell nice.
7: See? Girly.
9: I use it too. It smells fine.
8: Bobby, all shampoo kind of smells like that.
7: I want a manly smelling shampoo.
1: Gross!
6: I'm not sure what that would smell like.
7: Like baseball gloves and grease and cars and tires and stuff.
6: Bobby, we wash our hair so it doesn't smell like those things.
8: Listen, if Bobby didn't put anything in the shampoo, then we need to find out who did.
7: I didn't put anything in there.
10: We believe you.
1: Ah, Cuckoo, our mission has changed. We solved one piece of the puzzle. Now we have another to solve.
6: Uncle Chuck, where did the shampoo come from?
9: The store. I bought it a few days ago.
10: So it must have been tainted when you got it.
9: I don't know about that.
10: Why not?
9: It was in a box of 12. I opened the box myself because there were none on the shelf. It would have been hard to taint.
6: You don't think someone got in here, do you?
9: I don't know. I really don't think so. This is baffling.
8: Did it ever leave your sight, Uncle Chuck?
9: No, I don't think so. It's not like I had my eye on the shampoo at all times, but I came straight home from the store, had a short conversation in the lobby, and came here.
10: Who did you talk to in the lobby?
9: Oh, a nice young man named Henry.
8: From my school?
9: I believe so. Do you know him?
8: Not very well. Did you put your groceries down for any reason?
9: No, but he did. Accidentally bumped into me. His bag tore, my bag dropped, and he made a mess of both of our groceries.
6: Any chance he got to the shampoo?
9: I don't think so. And besides, he had the same kind.
8: Bingo. The other kind of Bingo. As in, that's it.
7: He swapped our shampoo.
9: I can't see why he would do that.
8: Even though I don't know him well, he doesn't seem like the kind.
6: Well, it's the only thing we have at the moment.
10: Do you know what residence he lives in?
9: I do. Next floor up.
8: Let's go talk to him.
9: Hang on. I think I need to do this one alone.
10: Why?
9: Because we had a brief conversation about a private matter, and I think that matter has something to do with this.
10: Chuck.
9: Bonnie, please, I really think...
10: I know what you said. Is the private matter his or yours?
9: Mine.
10: I'm coming with you.
9: How did you know it might be mine? Did I make it that obvious? Do you think the kid picked up on it?
10: I know you well, Chuck. I sensed there was something more. I don't think the kids suspect anything.
9: Okay, you can come along.
10: I wasn't asking.
15: Oh, hi, Mr. Chuck.
9: Hello, Henry. This is Bonnie.
15: Hi, Bonnie.
10: Henry, nice to meet you.
9: This may sound crazy, but we need to talk to you about our shampoo.
15: Oh my goodness.
9: So it was you.
15: Not intentionally. Not yet. I mean, what I did was so dumb. Like, so dumb. I'm so sorry.
10: What on earth did you do?
15: It all started with a conversation. With my mom.
9: You mean before our conversation in the lobby?
15: Yeah. I don't know if I can say it in front of you, ma'am.
9: It's okay. You can tell her. She needs to know.
15: My mother is a doctor in the cancer ward at the hospital.
9: I went there last week with some issues.
15: And I heard about it. Well, just a little. Enough that I thought there was a diagnosis.
10: Is there?
9: Not yet. Not that I know of.
15: I thought there had been. My mistake. But it was someone else's diagnosis who also lives in our building. A man named Charles.
10: Another name for Chuck.
15: Yeah. Anyway, I thought that poor man is about to lose all his hair from chemo. I mean, I hear the stories my mom tells me. And then I thought, what if everyone lost their hair when he did? How sweet would that be?
10: You did not.
15: I did. When I look back at it now, it's clearly a terrible idea.
9: I'll say.
15: But at the time, it seemed almost kind. So I put some hair removal stuff in the shampoo and waited in our lobby for an opportunity.
10: That leaves a lot up to chance.
15: True, but I recall always seeing Mr. Chuck with groceries on Fridays.
9: Yep, that's groceries day.
15: So that's when I saw you. Or rather, bumped into you.
9: And we talked.
15: And I dropped my groceries.
9: And made me drop mine. You faked that pretty good.
15: Oh, it wasn't fake. I totally dropped them. I'm clumsy like that. I was already thinking my idea was a bad one, but I compared shampoos to see if they were the same when you were picking up the strawberries that went behind you. And then you turned around quickly, and I put the wrong shampoo back in your bag. I just panicked.
9: Turns out the shampoos were the same.
15: Lucky guess. I guess.
10: What did you put in there that caused the hair loss?
15: Oh, it's safe. Your hair will grow normally if you just stop using it. Mom's a doctor, Dad's a chemist.
9: Henry, you realize you can't take matters into your own hands like this.
15: I do. Yes, I know.
10: I realize you are trying to do something kind, but this is a big step too far.
15: I agree. I decided too late not to do it. I really did. But when the switch happened, I couldn't stop it. I couldn't very well call and say our shampoos got swapped.
9: Well, I wish you had.
15: Yeah, I really blew it.
10: Well, you are forgiven.
15: I am?
9: He is?
10: Yes. Far as I can tell, there's no additional harm. And assuming his story is true...
15: It's true, it's true.
10: Then he really didn't intend to follow through. And he is remorseful.
15: Yeah, I'm sorry.
9: Okay, I guess I'll go along with forgiveness.
15: Thank you. I do appreciate it. You don't know how much better that makes me feel.
10: Have a good day, Henry.
15: Thank you.
9: You probably have some questions.
10: Oh, you bet I do.
9: I've had some symptoms.
10: Like?
9: I get heartburn a lot. I've been feeling more tired than usual. Quite a bit more tired.
10: Have you also been losing weight?
9: Yes. What does that mean?
10: I'm only asking because I've noticed. Have you been dieting?
9: Not at all. But I haven't had much of an appetite.
10: Chuck, why didn't you say anything?
9: I didn't want to worry anybody.
10: That is no excuse.
9: Bonnie, think about these children and what they've been through, losing their parents. This could be nothing. Maybe some minor virus. I can't worry those kids. I love them dearly, and if they think they might lose another parent, what will that do?
10: Chuck, you don't understand. They may be children, but they are also your family and have a right to know. But even more than that, they are believers. In Proverbs, it says that God hears the prayer of the righteous. You need those prayers.
9: You're telling me I should tell them so they can pray for me?
10: Among other reasons. But yes, prayer works. It really does, Chuck. You don't always get the answer you seek, but prayer is a powerful thing.
9: Okay, but I don't want to worry them, Bonnie. Let's keep this information to a minimum. But first, there's something else I need to take care of.
10: Another doctor's appointment?
9: No, the store, to get untainted shampoo. Kids, I wanted to gather you together to tell you something important.
8: Was Henry the culprit?
9: He was, but I need to explain further. You see, I went to the doctor because I've had some troubling symptoms.
16: Like what?
9: I've been tired, much more so than usual. I don't have much of an appetite, I'm losing weight, and I've had heartburn a lot.
1: That doesn't sound that bad.
9: It may not be anything, Abby.
8: I don't know. These things could add up to something bad.
10: What do you think we should do about it?
1: Pray.
10: That's a good answer, Bobby.
8: Uncle Chuck, mind if we pray for you now?
9: No, I don't mind at all.
8: Bobby, if you start, I'll close. Anyone can pray in between.
10: Chuck, we're just going to put our hands on you and hold you while we pray.
9: All right.
1: God, please heal Uncle Chuck. Whatever it is, even if it is small, please get rid of it.
16: Oh, dear Heavenly Father, I pray that you would put your arms around Uncle Chuck. Comfort him and heal him. Give us all peace at this time.
1: God, I know you're there and I know you care about Uncle Chuck even more than we do. Please make whatever this is go away forever.
10: Lord, I pray that your presence would be known through this. Take care of this dear man. Show him your love. Reveal yourself to him in a big way through all this. Oh, we pray for Charles as well, another man in our building who also needs your care.
8: Heavenly Father, you've brought Uncle Chuck into our lives for a reason, and us into his life. Maybe this is it. Perhaps this is the big moment. Help us to be a comfort to him. I pray, Father, that whatever this is, you help us all to grow from it. But I also pray it will not take Uncle Chuck away from us. In Jesus' name we pray. Amen.
1: Amen.
9: Amen. Thank you all.
1: Uncle Chuck, is that a tear in your eye?
9: Must be allergies.
10: Seems we all have that allergy today.
9: I really do appreciate your prayers on this.
10: The Bible says, where two or three are gathered together in my name, I am there in the midst of them. God is here now.
9: I can't deny it feels like it at the moment.
1: What do we do now?
10: Keep praying and wait on the Lord.
9: Well, Bobby, you have an extra thing to do right now.
1: What's that?
9: Wash your hair.
16: That is a good idea.
1: Right now? With that stuff?
9: No, I got new shampoo, and now is a good time.
1: Okay.
8: Oh, thank you.
5: That day, the Clue Crew solved a puzzling mystery. But more than that, they showed their Uncle Chuck the kind of love that comes only from knowing Christ. As we learn in 1 Corinthians chapter 13, verses 4 through 7, love is patient and kind. Love does not envy or boast. It is not arrogant or rude. It does not insist on its own way. It is not irritable or resentful. It does not rejoice at wrongdoing, but rejoices with the truth. Love bears all things, believes all things, hopes all things, endures all things. Isn't that wonderful? Be sure to join us next time for another exciting mystery adventure of the Clue Crew, brought to you by Unshackled of Pacific Garden Mission. Heard in this Clue Crew episode, the mystery of the missing hair were Elena Poggles, Alex Poggles, Amy Lilly, Carly Strait, Dan Rodden, Julie Partika, and Jake Tutton. Original music, Gary Fry. Recording and sound engineer, David Pierczynski. Writer, Charlie Richards. And director, Timothy Gregory.
8: What are you two working on?
1: We are writing down all the mysteries we've solved.
17: All the Clue Crew stories.
8: The details?
17: Well, no, just a sum. What's that word you use, Bobby?
1: Summary.
17: A summary.
8: That's great, but...
1: This way, if anyone wants to listen to any of the stories, they'll have this.
8: But if they go to...
17: We might be missing a few stories. It's hard to remember them all.
8: ClueCrew.org?
1: See? Like that one. I don't remember that story at all.
8: ClueCrew.org is where people can go to get a list of all the stories we've done.
17: Great! That's where we'll put this then.
1: Nice that someone already got a website going.
17: Sure is. Did you do that, Peter?
8: No, I'm saying there's already a list of all the Clue Crew episodes and what they're about. It's already there. Even Bible verses for each episode.
17: Oh. Well, we don't need to do this then.
8: Exactly. The work is already done.
1: Good.
7: My hand was cramping from all this writing.
17: Well, then, we can move on to the next thing on our list.
8: Playing outside?
17: Creating a Bible study guide.
8: A what?
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7: Why not?
8: You don't need to write that. It's all up at cluecrew.org.
17: Those people thought of everything.
8: And they're still thinking. Just write this down.
7: I'm ready.
8: Go to cluecrew.org. C-L-U crew.
7: Cluecrew.org. Well, that was easy.
17: Now what do we do?
7: Let's try that playing outside thing Peter was talking about.
17: Sounds great!

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0: Hello and welcome to Kids Talk. I'm Uncle Aaron, and Aunt Amber, what's going on? What happened?
1: Oh, I'm so sorry. Let me get the light turned back on. Well, wait a minute. Did you just get scared because I turned the light off?
0: Oh, yeah, I'm kind of a scaredy cat sometimes. You just kind of took me off guard.
1: Do you think that some of our kids listening are maybe scared of the dark too?
0: Well, probably. I mean, Aunt Amber, admit it. You get scared of the dark, too.
1: Okay. Sometimes. Well, I don't like going outside in the dark. All the things that are out at night, it's a little creepy. I love being out and watching the stars and all, but sometimes, yes, I'll admit it, I get scared, too.
0: Boys and girls, did you know that we don't have to be scared of anything? There's someone who's bigger than anyone or anything, and he is always watching over you.

0: God is always with you, no matter where you are. He has his angels keeping watch over you as well as himself. Let's look at what God says about it in the Bible.
1: You know, I think about Daniel, Shadrach, Meshach, and Abednego. They had every right to be scared because they're going to be tossed into the fiery furnace. But guess who was with them? God was with them. And they came out of that fire untouched, not a single burn.
0: Remember how Daniel refused to obey the king because he had said that no one was to pray or worship to anyone but him? Daniel knew this was wrong because God says that we are not to pray or worship to anyone but the one true God. Daniel continued to pray and was arrested. Once he was brought before the king, someone who was his friend, he was found guilty and was thrown in a pit or den of lions.
1: But Daniel wasn't scared. He totally could have been, and we would have understood, but he trusted in God. He knew that God would take care of him, and he was right. God sealed the mouths of the lions, and when the king came back to get Daniel, he found that Daniel was untouched.
0: Again and again in Scripture, we find situations that are really scary, but God is there. Another one was David. Over and over again, people were coming after him to kill him, and God took care and protected him each and every time.
1: David wrote in Psalm 56, verses 2 and 3, "What time I am afraid, I will trust in thee. In God I will praise his word. In God I have put my trust. I will not fear what flesh can do unto me."
0: We also see in Psalm 23, 4, "Yea, though I walk through the valley of the shadow of death, I will fear no evil, for thou art with me. Thy rod and thy staff, they comfort me."
1: No matter where we go or what we're doing, we don't have to fear because God is with us.
0: That's right. God says in Isaiah 41:10, "Fear thou not, for I am with thee. Be not dismayed, for I am thy God. I will strengthen thee. Yea, I will help thee. Yea, I will uphold thee with the right hand of my righteousness."

0: It says in 2 Timothy 1:7, "For God hath not given us the spirit of fear, but of power and of love and of a sound mind."
1: This reminds us that we can give our fears to God. He's given us power, love, and a sound mind. Now, the Greek meaning for this word phrase, sound mind, is the ability to have self-control or self-discipline. God has given us everything we need to overcome our fears and to remember that He is the one that's in control.
0: Well, I fear that if we do not get to the birthdays, we might have some kids come after us.
1: Well, that's nothing to be afraid of. I'm bigger than all those kids. But you're right. We should probably get down to business. On the 6th, we'd like to say a great big happy birthday to a few graduates, first of all. Turning 12 on the 6th are Opal Birch, Elijah Zepke, Kaylee Waldner, and Evelyn Lair. Happy birthday to you, as well as these other kids on the 6th, Aliyah Peretz, Heidi Gunther, Jamari Bowie, and Lenora Mankey. Happy birthday on June 7th, Netanyahu Vandenbogert, Mabel Crawford, Liam DeCrolla, and Cooper Wilson.
0: On the 8th, we want to wish a happy birthday to Cheyenne Greismer, Christian De La Vega, Eleanor Atkinson, Brooklyn Van Zee, Kelly Knox, and three graduates, Titus Carpenter, Garon Priest, and Gorbin Mailport. On the 9th, we want to wish a happy birthday to Mariah Hayes and Hazel Vijayan, and two graduates, Elisha Neal and Grace William.
1: Happy birthday on the 10th to Lena Witt, Natalie Boyle, Kalia Ballantyne, Caleb Weeb, Samuel Weeb, Elise Erickson, Hosanna Mondestin, and graduates Adeline Hutto and Ivan Smith, turning 12 years old.
0: On the 11th, we want to wish a happy birthday to Julia Coleman, Rachel Kramer, Owen Wright, and graduate Sophia Meduda. On the 12th, we have another graduate. Happy birthday to Katie Gable and King Sharif. And we have several more on this day on the 12th. Aiden Heyman, Kenya Stahl, Gabriel McClanahan, and Jack Smith.
1: Happy birthday to all of you from all of us here at Kids Talk.
0: If you are not a member of the Birthday Club and you would like to be, all you have to do is sign up online at vcybirthdayclub.com. 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
1: Kids, when fear seems to overwhelm you, what should you do? Let's talk about that.
0: Our imagination can sometimes get the best of us, can't it? Especially at night.
1: That's right. But God has given us some tools to use to overcome our fear, and I'm not just talking about light switches.
0: When you cry out to mom and dad at night, saying you think there is something under the bed, what do they do?
1: Well, I can't speak for all parents, but I know that for ours, we've turned on the light, did the full inspection of the room, and show our kids the truth, that there's nothing in there.
0: What does this tell us about the tools God has given us, though?
1: Well, it shows us the truth. Light exposes the truth.
0: And God is the light. Remember Isaiah 41:10? "Fear thou not, for I am with thee. Be not dismayed, for I am thy God. I will strengthen thee, yea, I will help thee. Yea, I will uphold thee with the right hand of my righteousness."
1: Now let's turn on the light. When we're afraid and remember the truth, God says, "I am with you. I am your God. I will help you, and I will hold you."
0: God tells what He is doing in the here and now. "I am with you. I am your God." But also how He will continue to be with you and help. "I will help you. I will hold you."
1: So next time you get scared, let's think of these things. "What time I am afraid, I will trust in thee." Remember that God is with you. "Fear thou not, for I am with thee. Be not dismayed, for I am thy God. I will strengthen thee, yea, I will help thee, yea, I will uphold thee with the right hand of my righteousness." If you get scared and don't know what to do, remember this verse.

0: Here we are.
1: I hope she's home.
2: Can I ring the bell?
3: May I ring the bell?
2: But I want to.
0: Well, somebody better, or we'll miss our visit with Mrs. G.
4: Hello. I'm glad to see you. I was listening for you. Come on in.
5: How about some stories?
4: Stories? Yes, I've got some specially for you. Alpheus, I was wondering whenever you were coming back to Jericho, boy. Alf's dad said as Alf came in through the door. Joe was with him. I hoped you wouldn't stay with Jesus' crowd too long, because I've decided that we'll leave for Jerusalem first thing tomorrow morning. That way, we can catch up with your friend Jesus and hear more of what he has to say. I just can't get over how Jesus of Nazareth could change that greedy tax collector Zacchaeus into a generous philanthropist. Why, Zacchaeus is giving to the poor and paying back people he's robbed, like me. You can have people who won't pay their debts, yet they'll give money away to the poor. And you can have people who pay their debts, but they wouldn't give away a penny. But here, after a visit with Jesus, Mr. Zacchaeus, who'd robbed and never paid back, and of course had never given anything to the poor, now he does both. I've thought about it all day while you've been gone, and I simply can't wait to join that crowd and hear Jesus talk. Oh, Joe, forgive me, do. You're standing there and I haven't even said shalom to you. Your dad has already gone to Jerusalem, hasn't he? Yes, my dad has to go early before each feast because he's a priest. The way Joe always said, "My dad's a priest," usually irritated Alf's dad, but somehow not today. Well, your dad said you'd come to Jerusalem along us when we go, so see if you can be ready tomorrow morning at sunup, if your mother agrees. She will, Joe said. I know. Well, we'll call for you at sunup in the morning, Joe. Super, said Joe, and he was gone. And finally, Alf got the chance to tell his dad what had happened that day. Blind Bartimaeus had received his sight. Early next morning, Alf and his dad and Joe set out, hoping against hope to catch up with Jesus and the crowd before they reached Jerusalem. The crowd following Jesus to Jerusalem was excited. The kingdom was so near now, yet still so far. Yet each step of the way was bringing them closer to that wonderful city. And when they got there, Jesus would set up his kingdom and they would hail him as their king. No wonder they were excited. No wonder they could hardly wait to get there. Judging by the crowd's excitement and high spirits, you'd never imagine that Jesus had told them more than once of terrible times awaiting them in Jerusalem. They seem like people in a glorious dream. They certainly do not understand what Jesus has told them. Now, when they are only 15 miles from Jerusalem, Jesus tries again. He wants to explain to his followers that his kingdom is not going to be set up now, and that they have work to do before that happens. So Jesus tells them another story. Alf and his dad and Joe caught up with the crowd just as Jesus finished his story, just before the crowd reached Bethany. Alf's dad and the boys only heard the crowd talking about Jesus' story. "What does he mean? He talked about a nobleman going away to a far country to be crowned king, then coming back. Sounds like history. Did he mean that he was going away and coming back? Who are the servants? Us? What, us?" The crowd argued in groups. "Whatever did he mean when he said, 'The person who has will be given more, and the person who does not have will lose even what he's got?' Oh, I'm confused." Alf and his dad and Joe turned from one speaker to another with puzzled looks on their faces. "Now you boys look really puzzled," a fussy man said in a kindly voice. I noticed that you've just joined the crowd, and I guess you didn't hear the story that Jesus told. I'll introduce myself and my friend, then you can tell me who you are. I always like to see boys around. I like boys. Well, my name is Junius. I'm one of Jesus' 70 disciples, not one of the 12 special ones, one of the 70 not quite so specials. Jesus chose us a bit later, and we've been out preaching and casting out demons. Oh, it's been good. Oh, I nearly forgot to introduce my friend Andronicus. He's one of the 70 too. So I'm Junius, and he's Andronicus. Now, who are you? Junius was out of breath. Well, I'm Alpheus, Alf said, looking at Joe and wondering whether he should have spoken first. I'm Alpheus, and this is my friend, Joseph. Call us Alf and Joe, so long as you don't let my mother hear you. She always calls me Alpheus. And, oh yes, this is my dad. Do please tell us the story that Jesus told, the one we just missed. It's funny how people in the crowd should argue about a story. Wait till you hear it, Andronicus said. Junius began. Jesus said a nobleman went on a long journey in order to be made king of his province, and he would definitely be coming back. Before he left, though, he called his 10 servants together, told them that he was leaving, and gave them each a pound. Earn what you can with this until I return, he said to each of them. Now, some of his citizens hated the nobleman. No sooner had he gone than they sent messages after him. I think it was to tell whoever was crowning him that it was no good doing it because they did not intend to be ruled by him. As if they could decide who'd be king. Anyway, to go back to the 10 servants. The first one thought to himself, Now I wonder what I should do to make the very most use of this pound. I really want to do the very best I can to please my master. He will come back as my king, and I want him to be pleased when he returns. So the servant thought for a while. And, well, I don't know what he decided to do, but I guess he may have farmed. Anyway, he worked very hard. Any day the king might come. The second servant also thought, How can I make the most of this pound so that when the king comes back home he'll be pleased? So that man decided on his business, and he worked very hard and diligently. Then one day the king came home. No one had known just when he was coming, so the servants all got a surprise when the announcement was made. The king has come. Now he wants to see you and to know what you've done with his money. Oh, yes. Why, of course. And the servants went in to see the king. Servant number one respectfully said, Sir, here's your money. Your pound has gained 10 times its original amount. Fine, said the king. He was really pleased. You are a good man, he said. You have been faithful with the little I entrusted to you. As your reward, you shall be ruler over 10 cities. Servant number two was called in. Sir, he said, Your pound has become 5 times its original amount. All right, said the king. You can be ruler over 5 cities. And so the servants came to report, but the last man had a very different tale to tell. Here's your money, he said in a surly tone of voice. He seemed thankful to be rid of it. I wrapped it up in a cloth and hid it so that no one could steal it, because I was afraid of you. You are a hard man to deal with. You take what doesn't belong to you. You reap what you didn't plant. You wicked servant, the king said. Even if what you said were true, you still have done the wrong thing. If I am a hard man, taking what doesn't belong to me and reaping what I didn't plant, you could at least have put my money in the bank. It would still have been safe, and I'd have got some interest on it as well. Take the money away from him, the king ordered, and give it to the man who earned the most. But, sir, the bystanders said, he has enough already. Yes, said the king, but the one who has will be given more, and the one who does not have will lose even what he has. And now those enemies of mine who revolted, all those who said, we will not have this man for our king, bring them and execute them here right now. That was the story Jesus told, and I'm looking for a meaning, Junius said. There's always a meaning in the stories Jesus tells. You know that, boys.
6: Well, I would say, Alf's dad said, that the servant who wrapped up the pound and hid it wasn't a servant at all. He didn't really serve the king. He didn't care about anybody other than himself, and he refused to work for the master. He's just as bad as the fellows who said, we won't have this man to be our king. That so-called servant might just as well have said it. He acted it.
4: Well, I keep wondering if the story means that Jesus is going away and we're supposed to work for him till he comes back, Junius suggested. Well, whether Jesus goes away or stays, I'm always going to work for him and do what he wants me to do, Alf said. What about you, Joe? Joe nodded emphatically. Sure, he said, because Jesus is going to be our king, whether our leaders like it or not.
0: I see we still have time for just one more short story, Mrs. G. How about it?
7: Away in the most beautiful glen in the highlands of Scotland, there stands a white house at the edge of a loch. That white house was the rendezvous for many a shooting party and many a fishing party. Many well-known people have eaten their lunch there. Years ago, some famous people had met there for refreshments. As the refreshments were being handed round to the company, someone stepped back suddenly and jolted the tray so that coffee was spilt, and it made a great ugly mark on the white wall. There it was, a nasty, ugly stain. But in that company of celebrated people was the artist Landseer. Landseer was perhaps the greatest painter of animal life that Britain has ever known. Landseer took a crayon out of his pocket, and he stepped across to the wall. He began to draw around that ugly stain until he transformed it into a beautiful picture of a Highland stag with its magnificent antlers. You can see that picture today. People come from far and near to see it. The master artist transformed an ugly stain into a picture of great beauty. If any man is in Jesus Christ, the Bible says, he is a new creature. Old things have passed away. All things have become new.
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3: Why do I have to wear a helmet? You're not wearing one.
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3: Come on, Ian.
4: No, Gracie.
3: Why not?
4: You'll get hurt. Remember last time?
3: You go first.
4: We'll wait for you to get to the bottom of the hill.
3: All right. Why can't my sled be in the middle?
4: Because you're the lightest. You need to be the last. Hang on tight to Isaac's sled.
3: Whatever.
4: Let's try to keep the train together all the way down. Ready?
3: Shouldn't we wait for Gracie to get out of the way?
4: She'll move. Okay, here we go!
5: You're listening to the Brinkman Adventures, and we're so glad you joined us up here on the sledding hill. It's a cold November day, and Susan and the younger Brinkman kids are taking advantage of the early snow. Let's rejoin the boys as their sleds rocket down the steep hill at Pioneer Park.
6: Sure. I'm Gracie.
4: That kid rest.
6: Hi.
4: Gracie.
6: Esther. How old are you?
4: I told you to wait.
6: I'm 9.
7: I'm 8. Want to go down together?
6: Okay.

0: That was great.
1: Thanks for sledding with me.
0: Sure.
1: Hope's too small, and my brothers won't let me go with them. I have a really big stuffed dog. He's super soft. Hey, what do you want to be when you grow up?
0: What?
1: I want to be a missionary. How about you? Haven't you ever thought about that?
0: Not really. I know that I want to help poor people.
1: Maybe God will show you how. You should pray about it.
0: I have been. For 2 years.
2: Esther!
1: Coming!
3: It was good to meet you, Josie.
4: Yeah, it was nice to meet you too, Susan.
3: Hey, it's Gracie's birthday next week. We promised her a party back in June, and we're finally getting around to it. Do you think Esther would want to come?
4: Oh, she's a little shy, never really liked parties, but I'll ask her.
3: We could even pick her up if you'd like.
4: Esther, they're here. Are you ready, honey? Susan, Gracie, hi.
3: Good morning.
1: Hi, Mrs. Peckett. We're here to pick up Esther.
4: Come on in. Oh, you can leave your boots on. That's fine. Esther, they're waiting for you, honey. I'll be right back.
3: Are you sure you don't want me to help look for her?
4: No. She'll come out when you're gone. I should have warned you this might happen. Gracie, I'm really sorry.
1: It's okay.
3: Josie, please, don't worry about it.
4: Esther? Come out, honey.
0: I can't go, Mom.
4: You don't have to go.
0: They're gone?
4: Yes, they're gone.
0: Was Gracie sad?
4: She looked disappointed.
0: They have so many kids. I just couldn't do it. I couldn't go there.
4: Honey, you know you can overcome this fear.
0: How? I've always been like this, Mom. Ever since I was little. Make it go away.
3: Hello, Brinkman's.
5: Hi, Susan. It's Josie. Josie Packett?
3: Yeah, hi, Josie. How are you doing?
5: I'm doing fine. I just wanted to apologize again for the other day. I felt so bad for Gracie.
3: Oh, she got over it fast enough. Gracie's pretty resilient.
5: Good.
3: You found Esther, I take it. I was worried when we left.
5: Yeah, she was hiding in the basement. I'm not sure what to do about her, Susan. In the summer, she spends all her time alone in the treehouse. In the winter, she's up in her room all day, reading. She hates talking to people. She's even uncomfortable talking to Scott and I. When she reached out to Gracie on the sledding hill, that was a big step for her.
3: I know. I was really happy, too, when they hit it off. Gracie's been praying for a good friend.
5: Maybe we should get them together again.
3: I think we should try.

0: That's it. That's it!
1: Esther, what happened? What's wrong?
0: I think God wants me to start a club.
1: What?
0: I've been praying for 2 years that God would show me.
1: Praying what, dear?
0: Look.
1: Okay, what am I looking at?
0: Christmas shoeboxes.
1: All right. Why don't you start from the beginning?
0: All right. So, I've been asking God to show me how I can help poor people. Just now I was reading this magazine from church. It's about something called Operation Christmas Child. I think God just gave me my answer. I think I'm supposed to start a shoebox club.
1: How was work?
2: Great. Esther, Mom tells me you have an idea.
0: Yeah, I want to start a shoebox club.
2: What exactly is a shoebox club?
0: Here, I'll read it. A shoebox club is a group of boys and girls who meet regularly to stuff shoeboxes full of Christmas gifts for poor children in developing countries.
2: So if you had a club, where would it meet?
0: Here, at the house.
1: Who would be in the club?
0: Well, I could ask kids from church or other kids I know.
2: I see. And how often would you meet? It's already November.
0: We would have to meet once a week.
2: So where would you store the supplies?
0: Here, I guess.
1: Where does the stuff come from to put in the boxes? Do we buy it all?
0: Maybe some of it. The book said to ask people and businesses to donate.
2: Who would be doing the asking?
0: Probably me.
2: And who would lead the club? I mean, like, be in charge?
0: I guess me.
1: Honey, this sounds like a really, really fun idea. But, well, you know you don't like talking to people. And I'm afraid you'd have to do a lot of that if you started this club.
0: I know. I thought of that. But I still want to do it.
2: Are you sure, Esther?
0: Yes.
2: Okay. We're willing to give it a shot.
0: Thank you.
1: Esther, honey, you should probably say something so they know it's over.
3: Okay.
0: I want to thank you all for coming to the very first shoebox club meeting. Does anyone have any questions? We'll meet again a week from today.
4: Everybody, quiet down!
0: Thanks for coming, everybody. We'll meet again next week. Anybody have any questions?
5: Get it unstuck! Get it unstuck!
6: How did you get it stuck in the first place?
0: If you want to be in the club, please fill out the membership form. And don't forget to bring lots of items for the boxes next week. That was awful.
1: Awful's maybe too strong a word. Okay, awful. I think we need to be more organized next time. I can help you with that.
0: Okay. I was thinking, too, that maybe Gracie should do the talking.
1: Huh?
0: They didn't listen to me, but Gracie's got such a loud voice. Did you see those boys when she yelled?
1: Yeah, she has a loud voice. But this... Well, it was your idea. You're the leader of the club. Honey, I think the talking part will get easier for you when you get used to it.
0: I'd rather she did the talking.
7: How come you stay in bed, Mom?
8: Sometimes don't you like to stay in your cozy bed on a Saturday morning, Hope?
7: Yes, I like to cuddle with you in your bed. What you doing?
8: Writing Dad and the other girls.
7: What are them doing again?
8: Helping a lot of people in Waveland where the hurricane hit. They'll be back in a couple weeks.
7: Oh.
9: Hey, Mom, would you like me to make some breakfast in bed?
8: You'd do that for me, sweetie? That would be so nice.
9: I'll make you some toast and a couple eggs.
7: Can I help, Greg?
9: Sure. You can make your own shoes. Here.
7: I know how. I did it before.
9: Hello, this is Gracie.
10: Hi, Gracie. This is Esther. Are you coming to the shoebox club this week?
9: Yep, I can hardly wait.
10: Great. Hey, I was thinking. Last time, everyone listened to you when you talked. Would you mind doing the talking?
9: Me?
10: Yeah.
9: But you're the leader.
10: I know. But I'd really like it if you could do the talking. I'd sit by you and help if you didn't know what to say.
9: Sure.
10: Great. Thanks. Bye.
9: Bye.
7: Can you open this up for me, Gracie? I need some water for the orange juice.
9: Just a sec, Hope. These eggs are almost done.
7: Forget it.
3: Gracie, this is wonderful. You are such a good little cook.
9: Hope, is the orange juice ready?
7: It's coming right up.
3: And orange juice, too? Thank you, girls.
7: You're welcome.
9: Guys, we have to get 200 boxes done in 4 meetings.
11: That's 50 boxes in each meeting.
12: Wow, ambitious.
13: Tell them what we need. Here, read this.
9: Let's see. We're short on 3 things. We need 200 stuffed animals. We only have 6. We need 200 combs. We only have 60. And we need 200 toothbrushes. We don't have any.
11: Where are we going to get all this stuff?
13: Gracie, read the verse.
9: Okay. Isaiah 41:10. Fear thou not, for I am with thee. Be not dismayed, for I am thy God. I will strengthen thee. Yea, I will help thee. Yea, I will uphold thee with the right hand of my righteousness.
13: We need to pray.
9: We need to pray.
11: I can hear her, Gracie.
13: Will someone pray?
12: I can. Lord, thank you for the things we already have. Now we need a bunch of combs, toothbrushes, and stuffed animals.
9: Hello, this is Gracie Brinkman. I'm calling about toothbrushes. Would you like to donate some for our shoebox club? It's for Operation Christmas Child. Okay.
13: Did they?
9: Yes, 150 toothbrushes.
13: Success. Thank you, Lord.
9: 3 weeks left. Tonight we have to pack all these boxes and wrap them. Let's get busy. 1, 2, 3, pray!
14: Are you the young girl collecting things to give away in shoeboxes this Christmas?
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11: 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We don't need any more stuffed animals. 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Amen.
15: Amen.
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15: 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Yay!
8: Gracie, our family's visiting the shoebox sorting place in Minnesota. Mom said you can come with us if you want to.
1: Yeah, Gracie. We're going to follow these shoeboxes to where they sort them and ship them. We'd love to have you come with us.
9: Sounds like fun. I'll ask my mom.
8: Hey, Gracie, what you doing?
10: Just playing with Hope.
8: Can you talk?
10: Yeah.
8: Can you believe we got them done?
10: No, that pile's huge. The room's completely full.
8: I know. Hey, thanks so much for helping me.
10: No problem.
8: I'm really glad we met at that sledding hill.
10: Me too.
8: I never told you this before, but I'm sorry for not coming to your birthday party.
10: It's okay.
8: When you came to pick me up that day, I hid under the stairs in our basement.
10: You were scared of me?
8: Not you, silly. Your family. Your brothers. I don't know.
10: Yeah, they're scary.
0: Are you coming with us to Minnesota?
10: Well, I was going to, but I can't. My Aunt Sarah's coming.
0: Oh.
10: She's going back to Africa.
0: This is where we pile the boxes before they get loaded into trucks that take them to the port.
1: Wow, those piles are massive.
0: Many in that pile are from your club. You guys were amazing. You didn't even begin until November.
1: My daughter Esther here was reading one of your books and felt like God wanted her to start a club.
0: Good to meet you, Esther. Did you enjoy it?
17: I sure did. At first, things were a little rough, but once we got going, it was great.
0: Did you have a favorite part?
17: Definitely the God moments. They were the best. Like, we'd pray for things and God would provide.
0: Are you guys planning on attending the party tonight?
2: We are. We'll be driving back in the morning.
0: I have an idea. Volunteer groups will be coming through today. Some are just a couple people like you guys. Others are larger, like 10 or 15 people. I'd love for them all to hear your story, Esther. We could set up a little room just for you. What do you think?
2: She really hates public speaking.
17: Mom, could you talk?
1: No, this is your story, honey. You don't have to do it.
17: Why couldn't Gracie have come?
0: It was just a crazy idea, Esther.
17: Okay, I'll do it.
2: You will?
17: At the last club meeting, everybody came and we worked until late. And by the end of the night, we had wrapped 200 boxes. Any questions?
18: How many kids are in your club?
17: 15 kids. Wait, let me think. One of them quit because he had piano lessons. 14.
18: That's nice.
17: Okay, then. Thanks for coming.
18: Uh-huh.
17: I'm terrible at this.
1: No, you're not, sweetie. I'm so proud of you. Packet Residence, this is Josie.
19: Josie, this is Alicia Jones with Operation Christmas Child. Do you remember me?
1: I do.
19: How are you doing?
1: Good, good.
19: First of all, thanks again for your help in Minnesota. We really appreciated how Esther spoke to our tour groups all day.
1: She was glad she could help.
19: We received a number of comments from people saying how much they appreciated her.
1: Really?
19: Yes. In fact, one person recorded her presentation on his phone and was so impressed, he emailed the video to our headquarters in North Carolina.
1: Okay.
19: I'll get right to it. For the last few months, we've been looking for a special person. You see, this year, Operation Christmas Child will be delivering the 100 millionth shoebox to a child in the Dominican Republic.
1: Wow.
19: Here's the cool part. That box is going on a tour across America, stopping at a bunch of cities along the way. Each stop will add an item to the box. It will also be stopping at radio stations, concerts, and even the Good Morning Show. We think Esther may be the person to carry this shoebox on its tour. She would serve as the spokesperson for Operation Christmas Child.
1: Oh, my. I don't...
19: Now, I know she's not into public speaking. However, she really communicated that day. Please, all we ask is for you to pray about it as a family.
1: I promise we will do that.
20: So Scott, Josie, and Esther pray about the request. Esther ultimately makes the decision. After working briefly with a speaking coach, the ladies pack up for the first leg of the tour.
0: Remember, speaking to 100 people is the same as 5 people. You're going to be great. Okay, you're on.
17: Hello, my name is Esther Packett, and I'd like to talk to you about Operation Christmas Child. Did you know there are billions of kids on Earth who have
21: You're
17: never heard
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17: of...
21: 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And today, I have a very special guest with me, Esther Packett.
4: Esther is touring with Operation Christmas Child's 100 millionth shoebox. Before we get started, how old are you, young lady?
17: I'm every bit of 9 years old, sir. Thanks for having me.
5: Will you give a warm round of applause for Operation Christmas Child's youngest emissary, Esther Packett?
17: Before I start, I'd like to thank Mayor Bradshaw for allowing me to address you. Sir, I'm honored to be here. This is a historic year for Operation Christmas Child. We are delivering the 100 millionth shoebox to a child named Brenda in the Dominican Republic.
8: Gracie, what's wrong?
9: Same thing.
8: Honey, I just don't think it's you.
9: She hasn't called me since I told her no. I feel like I let her down, Mom.
8: Sweetie, this may be hard for you to understand, but it was probably actually better that you didn't go.
9: Why?
8: If you had gone, she would have asked you to speak for her.
9: But that's what I'm afraid of. She needed me and I wasn't there. That's why she won't talk to me.
8: No, honey. Esther needed to do the talking. And because she did, they asked her. She's probably not calling because she's so busy. Why don't you try calling her right now? They were supposed to be back in town this weekend.
9: What if she doesn't talk to me?
8: Just call her, Gracie.
9: Okay.
19: Hello?
9: Hello? Mrs. Packett?
19: Hi, Gracie.
9: Hi, is Esther there?
19: She's here, but she went to bed early. Tomorrow is a big day. She's going to be talking at the Matthew Eastman concert.
9: Oh, okay. Goodbye, ma'am.
19: Gracie, wait. Would you like to come and be our guests? It's at the Downtown Arena. We have two extra tickets with backstage passes. We'd love to have you and your mom join us. And you might get to meet Matthew Eastman.
9: Who?
1: Sorry we're late. I'm so glad you could make it. Hi, Gracie.
9: Hi, where's Esther?
1: That's what we're all wondering.
8: What do you mean? What's wrong?
1: She went to the bathroom 5 minutes ago. She wasn't feeling well. I gave her a cappuccino on an empty stomach, and she started looking sick, but she's not there. We looked everywhere.
8: When is she on?
1: Any minute. Susan, there are 10,000 people out there. I don't know what to do.
9: Wait, are there any stairs around here?
1: Huh? Stairs?
9: Yeah, did you see any stairs?
1: I might have seen some over there.
9: I'll be right back. Esther!
17: Gracie?
9: Esther, are you okay?
17: You came, Gracie. I'm so glad to see you. I feel sick. There's a lot of people out there. I don't know if I can do it.
9: Remember that verse. Fear not. I am with thee. God, please help Esther feel better. Give her courage. Please, Jesus. Amen.
1: Esther, honey.
17: When am I on?
1: They're just introducing you, but it's okay.
19: Our Operation Christmas Child representative won't be able to speak tonight. However, I'd still ask that you visit our booth in the back after the concert.
22: What? Are you okay?
17: Yes, I think I am.
22: Well, folks, I was wrong. Here she is. Would you give a warm welcome to Esther Packett?
17: I'm here tonight to tell you a story. The story of a special shoebox that has traveled around this country. It's the 100 millionth shoebox that will be delivered by Operation Christmas Child to a little girl in the Dominican Republic.
23: Thanks for the orange juice.
7: Thank you, Hope. You're welcome.
8: Don't spill on the computer.
7: What are we watching again?
17: Esther's giving the shoebox away.
7: Oh.
1: Look at her. She's so happy.
7: Can you move?
9: Shh, we're missing it. Can you turn it up, Ian?
24: I am finally here in the Dominican Republic. I'm here at this school, and I am finally going to, after all of this month, I'm finally get to be able to go and deliver this box to a little girl. Brenda, this one's yours. Her name is Brenda. She's 5 years old, and I've just given the shoebox to her. She's really
23: And I thought she was scared of speaking in public.
9: I think God helped her.
20: You've been been listening to the Brinkman Adventures, and this episode is entitled The Silent Ambassador. While parts of today's story are fictitious, it was inspired by real people and events. Some of us are naturally outgoing, while others tend to be more quiet. God made us all different, and that's a good thing. But often it seems God challenges those who are louder to listen more, and those who are quiet to be courageous and speak up. Perhaps this is because it forces us to do things in His strength. The Bible says that God's strength is made perfect in our weakness. Esther wasn't naturally gifted at speaking, nor was she very outgoing, and yet God chose to use her to address millions of people. To find out more about this episode and Operation Christmas Child, visit our website, BrinkmanAdventures.com.
3: Hey guys, I wouldn't drink that orange juice if I were you.
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11: Welcome to Fast Facts with Reasons for Hope. I'm Carl Kirby, and we're talking about some of the best and busiest builders ever. Bees. They're the most economical builders ever known. All the way back in 36 BC, a man named Marcus Terentius Varro said that the honeycomb was one of the most practical structures ever made. Fast forward 2,000 years, and a man named Thomas Hales wrote a 19-page mathematical proof showing exactly that. His paper showed that of all possible structures, honeycombs use the least amount of wax. In addition, the walls that they build in the honeycomb make precise 120-degree angles. They make perfect hexagons. I wonder where they went to school to figure that out. Do they even have a

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1: 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Yes, boys and girls, Sailor Sam's big schooner, the Porpoise, plunges swiftly through the waves, eager to serve her master. Where is she going? We'll have to find out from Sailor Sam, an adventurous young man whose hunt for scientific truth takes him anywhere.
0: 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U.S. Mail, 3434 West Kilbourne Avenue, Milwaukee, Wisconsin, 53208. 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
2: 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This is Old Owl speaking. I'd like to introduce you to a few of my friends.
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7: Hi, I'm Squee the Squirrel, and I want to invite you along for a story in the forest.

0: Hi there. We've been waiting for you. We're going to have fun and learn something, too. Because it's time for Fables of Faith. Here are your friends, Uncle Van, Christy, and Bud.
1: Now, they're going to start looking at the bylaws today of the Unity Club. They're going to get these bylaws out again so that Bruce can grow and learn what being a Unity Club member is. And the bylaws are what we call the fruits of the Spirit. We read in the Scriptures about the fruits of the Spirit are love, joy, peace, patience, and these things. And we're going to be talking about these for a while. Now, Bruce tried to find out what love was and a little bit about joy. All right, today we're talking about peace. Now, do you know what peace means, Bud?
2: Yeah.
1: What does it mean?
2: It means to not fight with each other. Peace is when it's not windy and the trees are hardly moving and
1: maybe just a little breeze enough to blow the hot air away, right?
2: Mm-hmm.
1: Some of the members of the Unity Club are going to try to define peace, and they're going to be thinking about this word. Let's see what kind of definition they get, all right?

0: Well, I must say that Bruce has done an excellent job. He responded to our instruction remarkably well.
1: I'm beginning to wonder whether he did such a good job because of us or in spite of us.
0: What?

0: Care to explain yourself, Squinty lad?
1: Yes, please.
2: Yeah, well, I mean, we were so busy arguing about who was right and who was wrong. You know, we really didn't see much of Bruce to instruct him.
1: Well, I must agree with Squinty. I, for one, feel that there was far too much disagreement among ourselves.
2: Yeah.
0: Well, you should feel that way. You started the whole thing in the first place.
1: But, Kelvy, really...
2: Oh, now, come on, don't start that up again. How can we ever be an example to Bruce if you're always arguing?
0: Perhaps you're right. I'm sorry, Phil.
1: Well, you should be.
3: But what?
1: I mean,
3: hey, wait a minute.
1: I accept your apology.
2: Oh, okay. That's better. I think we'd better go talk with Ol' Owl and see what he has to suggest about what to do with Bruce. So far, we haven't done much but confuse him.
1: You're quite right, Squinty. Now that Bruce is willing to change, I wouldn't want to be responsible for discouraging him.
4: Yes, yes, I agree. There was a good bit of bickering among you.
0: But in spite of it, we finally got Bruce to come to his own conclusion.
4: Now, I wouldn't pat myself on the back too quickly.
1: You're quite right. Quite right, Ol' Owl. After all, we weren't directly responsible for Bruce's coming to a logical conclusion, but...
0: But we did contribute to his thinking process.
4: Well, I'd have to say you're wrong.
0: Wrong?
4: That's right, I said wrong. You didn't contribute directly or indirectly. Bo showed him how to do it.
2: Bo showed him how to do it? What are you talking about?
4: Yes, Bo. Yes. While you were all arguing, Bo took Bruce to the other side of the building and showed him how to hold his paintbrush.
2: Yes, it was. You'd better remember, lads,
4: that it takes time and patience to teach these things. Arguing only wears time and patience thin. Yes.
0: Well, we realize we've been wrong, Ol' Owl. That's why we came to see you.
4: Well, in that case, we can still accomplish something.
1: Well, we hope so. I would like to see Bruce become a good member.
2: Yeah, so would I.
4: Well, then let's go back to the constitutional bylaws and teach Bruce... by example.
2: You mean love and joy and peace and patience?
4: That's right, yes. Now we've gone through love, sorta, and I think we have some understanding of joy, so to speak. What's next?
2: Peace.
4: Well, what does it mean?
1: Oh, this one will be easy. Why, there's no more peaceful character around these parts than myself.
0: I'll agree with the character part.
1: Now, see here, McKelvey. I don't have to stand for that sort of talk from you.
0: Oh, sort of cancels out your former statement, doesn't it?
4: Now, we aren't getting anywhere with this going on. Why don't each of you try to think of a time in his life when he really felt he knew what peacefulness was?
1: Oh. Well, I have a superb example.
0: This should be good.
2: Oh, let's hear it, Philip.
4: Yes, Philip. Please, go on.
1: Well, picture this, then.
2: Okay.
0: All right, go ahead. We're ready.
1: A beautiful summer afternoon. Not too hot and not too cold.
2: Oh,
0: sounds
2: boy.
0: Comfortable enough.
1: Balmy breezes blowing and the scent of blossoms filling the air.
2: I
0: can smell them.
1: Butterflies fluttering from flower to flower, and the birds chirping merrily in the trees.
0: Oh, what a sweet sound.
1: And Squinty. And there I am, reclining under a big shade tree, beside a babbling, bubbling brook, with a cool glass of lemonade in one hand, and a fishing pole in the other. Now, that's peaceful.
2: Oh, boy.
0: I can picture it all now.
4: Yes, that's peaceful, all right.
0: But, you know, I think I can top that one, though.
4: Oh, yes, really, McKelvey?
0: I prefer the nocturnal pictures myself.
4: Yes,
2: nocturnal,
4: so do I.
2: Nocturnal? What's that?
1: Well, nocturnal means having to do with the evening hours, Squinty.
2: Oh.
4: Well, explain yourself, McKelvey.
2: Yeah.
0: Okay, now, put yourself now. Here I sit on my front porch sometime after the sun has set in the west.
2: Oh, yeah. that?
0: The moon sheds her golden glow, bathing the forest in a blanket of silver.
2: Oh, a blanket of silver!
0: The stars spangle the night like tiny pinholes punched in the heavens themselves.
2: Oh!
0: The silence is so thick, you can almost see it. Pierced now and then by a cricket calling to its mate.
2: Oh, I like the cricket part.
1: It's really not
0: hard. I tell you, man, it's a piece you can't enjoy during the daytime.
4: I must say, you two do have a real concept of peacefulness. Now, if you could just explain it to Bruce.
2: You know, when I think back to a time when I really felt peaceful, I mean, really, you wouldn't believe when it was.
4: Oh? Well, tell us about it, Squinty lad.
2: Well, it was last summer, and Bo and I had been on a picnic. Well, we were coming home and... Boy, that was a swell picnic, Humbo.
3: It sure was, Squinty. You know, you make the best peanut butter and walnut sandwiches in the whole world.
2: Oh, thanks, Bo. I liked your strawberry jam, too.
3: That's good, because I didn't really mean it to be jam.
2: You didn't?
3: Nope. I was just going to bring strawberries. But I sat down on them and squashed them. I didn't want to throw them away, so I just put them in a jar and brought them along. Sure I did, Squinty.
2: Then what's your stomach growling about?
3: My stomach isn't growling.
2: Sure it is. There it goes again. I heard it.
3: But it's not my stomach.
2: Well, what is it then?
3: Sounds like thunder to me.
2: Thunder? Bo! Oh, yeah. Omi, you're right, Bo. Look at the black clouds. It's gonna rain. Oh, you better run, Bo!
3: Yeah, I guess we better go. Let's go.
2: Oh, Bo, I'm scared. Thunder and lightning. Oh, it frightens me terribly.
3: Oh, now don't be scared, Squinty. Nothing's gonna happen to you. Oh, you'll be all right.
2: Help, Bo. What'll I do? I'm so scared.
3: Easy, Squinty.
0: Now that sounds as peaceful to me as a firecracker exploding in a cave.
1: Quite right. What's so peaceful about being caught in a thunderstorm?
2: Well, I haven't finished yet.
4: Yes, fellas. Let Squinty finish now.
2: Well, I was so scared when that big bolt of lightning struck that I jumped right up into Bo's arms.
4: Yes, and what did Bo do?
2: Oh, well, he just kind of wrapped his arms around me just a little tighter, you know, so I wouldn't be scared. And then he turned the picnic basket upside down over me so I wouldn't get wet.
1: Well, now that's very nice.
2: He talked to me, and I talked and laughed with him.
1: Well, did the rain persist, Squinty?
2: Oh, yeah. As a matter of fact, Bo told me that some lightning hit a big tree, and the limb fell down right in front of us, almost hit Bo on the head.
1: Dear me.
0: Didn't that scare you, lad?
2: Oh, well, that's the funny part. It didn't.
1: What?
2: Yeah, I felt so peaceful with Bo carrying me and talking to me and protecting me. Well, I wasn't even scared. Maybe that's what peace is. Do you think, Ol' Owl?
4: Squinty, lad, I believe you should be the one to explain this to Bruce. There's no peace like that found in the midst of a storm.
5: What do you think about peace now? Do you have any kind of a different understanding of peace?
6: Yeah.
5: Do you think that what Philip explained was peace?
6: Yeah. No.
5: Well, it was. It was peaceful. Don't you think that was a very peaceful afternoon?
6: Yeah. Mm.
5: What was so different about the peacefulness that Squinty was talking about?
6: She...
5: He?
6: He was... He... Well, he felt like peace was in, like when Bo carried him that time and he got him all warm and held that bear, the picnic basket over him and kept him dry.
5: And what was going on around?
6: It was storming, lightning in.
5: Shouldn't he have been scared?
6: No.
5: Bo was protecting him, and Bo was talking with him. Do you know that that's the kind of peace that God wants us to have? Because it shows that we trust him. And you know what Jesus said? Peace I leave with you, my peace I give unto you. Not as the world giveth, give I unto you. Let not your heart be troubled, neither let it be afraid. This is a kind of peace that they're going to try to teach Bruce about. This is a kind of peace that we should learn about. Next week, we're going to talk about another one of these. Well, they call them the bylaws of the Unity Club, but we call them the fruits of the Spirit. And we've talked about love, joy, peace. The next one is a word that you should know because we've been studying about it in our own family devotions. What's a word?
6: Love.
5: No, what's a word that we talk about in James? Long-suffering, but what's another word for it? Steadfastness, but what's another word?
6: Patience.
5: Yeah, patience, and that's what we're going to talk about next week.
7: We sure are glad you were with us today, and we hope you had a good time with Uncle Van, Christy, Bud, and all our forest friends. Why don't you plan to be here with us next week for more Fables of Faith? Bye for now.

Hi there, my friend, Uncle Bob, for the next 15 fun-filled minutes from the Moody Bible Institute of Chicago. This is Storybook Room Time.

0: Hey, boy, the surf is beautiful today.
1: It sure is.
0: Who are you?
1: I'm a blue shark. If you want to talk with me, man, you're going to have to hitch a ride, because I'm not able to stop and talk.
0: Why is that?
1: The way she is, shark is to continually be moving in the water, she'll die.
0: Okay, well, I'll just kind of paddle along with you with my scuba suit here. Why is this? Why do you have to keep moving?
1: I have to get oxygen out of the water, Uncle Bob.
0: Well, a perch or a bass or a trout doesn't have to keep moving to get oxygen out of the water.
1: That's very true. But he has a pump in his mouth that draws water into his mouth and pushes it out past his gills.
0: I see. And you don't have this pump.
1: Don't have it, Uncle Bob. Shark is different.
0: It's interesting. Now, are all sharks this way?
1: No. Some sharks have this pump in their mouth. But the famous blue and white sharks do not.
0: Hey, that's interesting. Now, can you stay a little closer to the shoreline here? I don't want to go out into such deep water.
1: Well, I wanted to have a deep discussion with you, Uncle Bob, but it looks like we're going to have a shallow nature corner instead.
0: Now, blue shark, you're sounding a little too fishy for me.
1: Come on, Uncle Bob, you're going to have to keep up with me. I have to move at least 8 miles an hour. That's standard cruising speed here in the ocean.
0: Okay, let's see. That's about 7 knots.
1: Great.
0: Sharky, when you swim, do you always have your mouth open like this?
1: Yeah, well, I have to, Uncle Bob.
0: In other words, blue shark, as we're traveling through the water at about 7 knots, you have your mouth wide open and the water is rushing in and out your gills.
1: Yeah, precisely.
0: Okay, Sharky, so really this is acting just like a pump in a normal fish's mouth who's not moving.
1: That's right. You see, my motion takes the place of the pump, moving through the water with my mouth wide open.
0: Water naturally comes in and goes past your gills.
1: And as it goes past the gills, my gills act like a special sponge and take out only the oxygen from the water. And of course, you know, my gills are reddish color.
0: Right. That's because there's blood in them.
1: Sure enough. The oxygen gets into the blood of my gills, and it circulates throughout my body. Therefore, I'm able to stay alive.
0: If you keep moving.
1: That's the idea. Right on, Uncle Bob. Right on.
0: No, it's interesting, Blue Shark. Your creator made you differently than he made a sea trout or a big bass.
1: He shows creativity and originality, doesn't it?
0: Oh, sure does.
1: Well, you know, I learned in the school of fish that one of each of us is enough.
0: Well, that's true with people, too, Sharky.
1: Oh, you said a mouthful in, Uncle Bob.
0: Yeah. Now, wait a minute, Blue Shark. Don't you take me too literally.
1: I knew what you taste like.
0: Blue Shark, I notice you don't have any covers over your gills, like most fish do.
1: That's right. You call those covers operculums. I don't have them. I just have 5 open slits on either side of my head.
0: Now, Sharky, like in a bass or a trout or perch, would this be part of the pumping system?
1: Yeah, that's right, Uncle Bob. It's attached by a muscle to the side of the fish's head.
0: Uh-huh.
1: And it can snap open or snap shut. And, of course, this is what causes the pumping action inside of a normal fish. Of course, a shark doesn't have this operculum.
0: And you just have to keep traveling on.
1: That's right, with my mouth wide open, Uncle Bob, so water can rush in and rush across my gills. Because, you see, I've got a lot of blood that needs to get fresh oxygen.
0: Yeah, I'll bet. How much do you weigh?
1: 500 pounds, last time I stepped on a fish scale.
0: Ooh. And how long are you?
1: 10 feet, but the blue shark gets as long as 12.5 feet, Uncle Bob.
0: You know, I happen to think of this. You have to keep moving all the time.
1: Yep.
0: Don't you ever sleep?
1: Oh, yes, sure I do, Uncle Bob. I drift very, very slowly through the water as I'm sleeping. My eyes are wide open, though.
0: And your creator taught you to keep your mouth wide open then, too.
1: Oh, sure, so water goes in and flows out over my gills.
0: And your great designer has caused your gills to soak up the oxygen out of the water and keep you alive.
1: Right on, Uncle Bob, right on.
0: You know, Blue Shark, another problem has developed. Because you move so much, constantly going through the water, your appetite probably is pretty huge.
1: I'll have to admit to that. I'm one of the most greedy eaters in the whole ocean. Constantly I'm eating, and you hit the nail right on the head.
0: How about that, Sharky? Because you're constantly moving, you're burning up energy, and you have to be eating.
1: Yeah, and I have my mouth open for 2 reasons, Uncle Bob. Of course, you know the first one, to let water flow through my gills. And the second one, to catch my food.
0: Blue Shark, when you do bite onto a big fish, Is it your lower jaw or upper jaw that moves?
1: I'm not like human, Juggle Bob. My creator made me differently. You move your lower jaw, don't you?
0: Right.
1: But I'm just the opposite. I move the upper jaw when I bite. Looks like I'm bending my head upward.
0: Actually, you are, Sharky.
1: And my lower jaw is stationary.
0: That it is, my friend. Well, Blue Shark, I think I'm going to have to be moseying out of here.
1: What's better, running out of air, Uncle Bob?
0: Well, kind of. That's about the story. I can't go like you do.
1: No, you weren't designed to go that way, Uncle Bob. They say a blue shark was meant to swim from the day he was born until the day he dies.
0: And there he goes, a great blue streak through the waters of the Atlantic. The blue shark, a product of Jesus Christ, the great creator. The sound of trumpets. The shout. And the walls of Jericho came tumbling down. It was really a miracle of God that the wall came crashing down. And another miracle that kept a small portion of that wall from collapsing, the one that contained Rahab's house. To learn all about this, let's meet Joshua, Israel's commander-in-chief.
2: All right, man, this is the way we'll go about it.
3: So you want us to sneak into Jericho tonight, huh? Spy out the city?
2: Right, man.
3: You're the spies for our nation. Get a high position in the wall, look the city over, and then come back to me.
4: Yes, sir, Captain Joshua.
3: Your orders will be carried out.
0: The two Israeli spies made their way down to Jericho and slipped into the city unnoticed. Or so they thought.
5: Your Majesty, King of Jericho.
6: Yes, Barzillai, what is on your mind?
5: I have just observed two Hebrew spies going into Rahab's house on the wall.
6: Lord, help us. Order the guard out immediately.
5: All right, knock the door down if you have to.
6: Roger.
5: Open up in the name of the law.
0: But Rahab saw the guards coming and hid the two Israelis under some stalks of flax on her roof.
5: Come on, open up in the name of the law!
7: And bust this thing down.
6: Good evening, gentlemen.
7: Let's go in, come on.
6: Wait. What's the matter?
7: This is what is the matter. An official order from the King of Jericho. Don't act so surprised, Rahab. We know they're here.
6: But,
7: lady, you better cooperate with us. The King of Jericho orders you to bring these two Israeli spies out immediately.
6: Gentlemen, I will tell you the truth. Two men were here, yes. I do not know what country they come from. But I give you my word they are gone now. They left just a short while ago, and they went through the gate down there, see?
7: What do you think of it, friend?
6: If you leave now, you'll catch them, I assure you.
7: All right, we'll take your word for it. Come on, let's go.
0: The soldiers left. Now they were on a wild goose chase. Rahab lied to the guards, and the spies were safe. But she really didn't have to. God was in this plan to capture Jericho, and he could have kept the guards from discovering the two spies. He didn't need anyone to lie about it and help him.
6: Come on down now.
3: Was close.
5: No,
3: thank you, Rahab. Thank you from the bottom of our hearts.
5: I should say so.
6: I'm glad to do it. I know for sure that your God, the Lord himself, will give you this city of Jericho.
3: Well, how do you know this, Rahab? Yeah.
6: Man, I'm sure that most of our people in Jericho know this, because we have heard of the great things that the Lord Jehovah has done through you people, drying up the Red Sea for you, and how he has conquered other cities near us. I know for sure, men, that the Lord Jehovah, your God, he is God in heaven above and on earth beneath.
3: You sound like a believer.
5: Yes, I should say so.
6: Yeah, I have true faith in the Lord.
3: Great. You have quite a view up here on the wall, Rahab.
6: Yeah, can see everything inside of the city of Jericho.
5: You probably feel pretty safe with your house here on the wall, don't you, Rahab?
6: I'm not so sure. I know that God will give you this city. Now, I ask you just one favor.
3: Yeah?
6: When your troops come to our city and take it, please spare me. Spare my mother and father, my brothers and sisters, too.
3: Rahab, we swear we will. We swear we will by God himself. Only one thing you must remember. Bring your mother and father and your sisters and brothers right here.
6: In this house on the wall?
3: Yes, indeed. Right here in this house on the wall. Don't you go out of your house. Stay in it at all times.
6: Yeah, I will do that.
3: Rahab, we will deal kindly and faithfully with you when we come in to take the land. Now,
6: but why can...
3: Now, Rahab, when we come to take your city, be sure to tie a red cord out your window so we recognize where your house is, so we can rescue you.
6: A red cord? Yeah, I will do that.
3: All right, we must be going now.
6: Okay, I have your escape route all planned for you now.
3: Oh, very good, very good. A long rope. It ought to reach all the way to the bottom.
6: Yeah, I know it, Verlia. Let me look out to the window. Nobody is at the bottom of the wall. All is clear. Shimmy down now.
0: Joshua chapter 2, verse 15 tells us, Then Rahab let the two spies down by a rope through the window, for her house was on the city wall of Jericho. Now the two spies are back with their commander.
7: So, Captain Joshua,
2: yeah?
7: Rahab gave us the assurance that God will give us the city.
2: Good.
7: I believe God must have told her that.
2: Yes, indeed.
7: Thank the Lord. We'll spare Rahab and her family just as you promised. Now, these are the battle plans. We're marching into Jericho this evening, and we're going to let the Lord do this for us. We'll march around the city once each day for 6 days. Then, the seventh day, we will all make 7 trips around the city. And after the 7th trip, I will give the priests a command to blow their shofar horns, their trumpets.
2: Yeah, okay.
7: Now, I want you to make sure and tell all of the people today, after they hear the trumpets blast, shout with all of their might, and then let the Lord Jehovah do the rest.
0: Joshua led his army of people to Jericho, and for 6 days they marched around the city. But inside the city wall, the troubled king said,
5: Reverend Pindy, I don't like what's going on out there. It's mysterious. Why are they marching around our city one time each day? They've done it 6 days now. When are they going to quit?
8: Well, be thankful, O Majesty, that they're just marching.
0: Yeah.
8: They could be taking offensive action, which they haven't as yet. The marching has stopped, Your Majesty.
7: About time. I'll confide in you. The one concern I have is not the army out there, but it's the army's God.
0: The 7th day dawned. Joshua and his army began their long march around Jericho. Once, twice, 3 times, 4, 5, 6, 7. And then...
7: And the walls of Jericho came tumbling down.
9: Man up there! That section of the wall that's still standing.
10: Right.
9: See the red cord hanging out the window?
10: Okay.
9: That's where Rahab lives.
10: Good, okay.
9: Go up and rescue her.
0: Rahab and her family were rescued. The section of the wall where her house was didn't collapse. And the Israeli soldiers, seeing the red cord in the window, rescued her family. But the city of Jericho was totally crushed. God gave Joshua a stunning victory. Today's true story came from Joshua chapters 2 and 6.

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1: Randy, who made the world?
2: Let's see what the Bible says. Genesis 1:1 says, "In the beginning, God created the heavens and the earth."
1: But who made the animals?
2: Genesis 1:25 says, "And God made the beast of the earth after his kind, and cattle after their kind. Everything that creepeth upon the earth after their kind. And God saw that it was good."
1: So God made it all.
2: God made it all.
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4: And so in our worship, we worship with an open Bible saying, "I want to obey everything." 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
3: We encourage you to join us each weekend as Rich helps us drill deeper with his expository teaching of Scripture.
0: Knowing Christ, Sunday at 9 a.m. Eastern, 8 a.m. Central.

Ranger Bill, warrior of the woodland, struggling against extreme odds, traveling dangerous trails, fighting the many enemies of nature. This is the job of the guardian of the forest, Ranger Bill. Pouring rain, freezing cold, blistering heat, snow, floods, bears, rattlesnakes, mountain lions. Yes, all this in exchange for the satisfaction and pride.

0: It's a bright, sunny day in Knotty Pine. Henry and I are at headquarters, trying to clean up the continuous plague of paperwork that seems to find its way to my desk somehow or other. Stumpy and Graywolf are out riding trail, which is the only place a ranger should be expected to be. Everything is quiet and routine. Oh, yes. The name of this story is The Deep Country. Paperwork, paperwork. It seems this is about all I get to do around here. I'm not an armchair ranger. I should be out on the trail doing the work I'm supposed to do.
1: Yes, sir.
0: I think I'm going to move headquarters way out into the hills where the postman can't find it. That'll get rid of this pesky paperwork.
1: Yes, sir.
0: First we make out a report, and then we have to make out another report to tell what the first one means. Then we have to report on the report that we already reported on. And if we fill out the report incorrectly, we have to make 6 more reports telling why the report of the report in which we reported was wrong. Then we have to make out a new report, reporting again what we originally reported but shouldn't have reported the way we reported it.
1: Yes, sir.
0: If you say yes, sir, once more, Henry Scott.
1: Yes, sir. I mean, no, sir. What's the difference? Go ahead, belt me. Then I won't have to file this stack of papers.
0: I wondered how long you could go before you got paperitis, too.
1: You mean you're not going to smack me one?
0: No. I might put you in the hospital, and then I'd have to file all the reports myself. You should get off so easy.
1: Coward. Come on, let's make some excitement, huh, Bill?
0: Uh-oh, keep your shirt on. Maybe this is it.
1: We should live so long, man.
0: Hello, Ranger Headquarters. Bill Jefferson speaking. Yes? Well, I don't see any reason to get excited about it, Walt. No, I really don't. Oh, perhaps they stopped over somewhere and be along in half a day or so. Well, call me tomorrow if they don't show up. Oh, okay. And, Walt, quiet down, will you? Lots of folks have been half a day overdue. Yeah. Goodbye.
1: No excitement?
0: No, pal, no excitement. Colonel and Mrs. Anders are half a day overdue from their vacation, and Walt's all lathered up about it.
1: It's their vacation, isn't it? Besides, if the Colonel wants to come back late, who's to say he can't? He's the top man of the whole Western District, everything west of the Prairie Lands.
0: Oh, Walt's all right. He just gets too excited, that's all. He's afraid the Colonel's going to miss a big conference tomorrow afternoon.
1: Oh, they'll be home soon. Maybe they're there now, for all we know.
0: Yeah. Could be. Let's go out for a walk.

0: Say, did I ever tell you the story about the two barbers?
1: No, you tell us, Stumpy.
2: Oh, you're asking for it, Grey Wolf.
1: But you not tell me anything new, Henry.
0: Well, this one barber always drank a glass of water after he shaved. And the other barber asked him why he did it.
2: Why did he?
1: Well, if it's so funny, you tell us maybe, huh?
2: Come on, Stumpy, tell us.
1: Tell us, old-timer.
0: You know why he drank water after shaving? To see if his throat leaked. What's the matter? Ain't it funny?
3: Well, not exactly.
0: Well, what were you young scallywags laughing so hard for?
2: We were laughing at you, Stumpy.
0: Oh, is that so?
2: Now it's gotten into laughing, boy.
4: You probably left out the punchline of the joke.
1: Oh, what's so funny, old-timer?
0: Well, I was just thinking how much I enjoy my own jokes, that's all.
4: I've got it, fellas. Hello, Ranger Headquarters.
5: Hello, Mrs. Walt. The Colonel and Mrs. Anders haven't arrived home yet. I told you there's something wrong. Well, you'd better get down here right away because you're second in command and you know the responsibilities this job has. I told you this was no good the first time, but you wouldn't listen. I knew from the start.
4: Walt, just a minute.
5: Well, you don't have to yell. What's the matter?
4: Take two deep breaths.
5: Why? I'm breathing all right.
4: Take them.
5: All right. There,
4: fine.
5: I took them.
4: Fine. Just keep breathing that way until I get there and you won't have a nervous collapse.
5: What do you mean?
4: Never mind. I'm flying down right away, so hold the fort. Goodbye.
2: Walt, excited?
4: Excited? That's not the word for it. I thought he was going to blow a fuse.
0: That there young feller can sure get head up in a hurry. That's why the colonel took him into his office. Walt just couldn't keep from getting up a full head of steam pronto. Why, we just couldn't use him in the field. He gets just like a bandy rooster that hasn't had a scrap for 6 months.
1: I feel sorry for Walt. He a good man otherwise.
4: That's right, Grey Wolf. Well, let's get packed and into the plane. Henry, call Tom in to take over the office while we're gone.
3: Sure. I take it the Colonel and Mrs. Anders haven't showed up.
0: Huh? What's this?
4: We'll tell you about it in the plane, old-timer. All right, let's go. I want to get there before Walt has a heart attack.

0: This is no time for frivolity. What took you so long? Colonel and Mrs. Anders might be hurt badly, and we aren't doing a thing about it. They might have been held up and taken prisoners or hostages, so the law won't get the robbers. Maybe they had an accident and they're bleeding to death on the highway somewhere. Maybe they got kidnapped and we'll get the ransom note soon. Oh, this is terrible, terrible. Colonel Anders and his wife in danger.
1: Walt, calm down. That's better, Sonny. You gotta come up for air once in a while.
0: All right. But you'll be sorry you took this so lightly. You just wait and see.
1: Walt, I need some information. Are you going to supply it, or do I have to waste time getting it the hard way?
0: No. I'll tell you what you want to know.
1: Where did the Colonel and Mrs. Anders go on their vacation?
0: San Francisco. They were going to spend some time there.
1: Mm-hmm. With friends or at a hotel?
0: Hotel.
1: You know the name of the hotel?
0: Yes, I've got it written down somewhere. I'll find it.
1: Now we're getting somewhere.
2: Why? I think we should worry more about Walt than Colonel Anders.
1: Operator, this is Ranger Bill Jefferson. I need an emergency connection with San Francisco. Yes. I'll have more information in a minute. Thank you.
3: If they checked out a hotel, then we know they start for home.
1: Yes, we've got to narrow this down as quickly as possible. Colonel Anders has that big meeting this afternoon. Hey, where's Walt?
3: Oh, I get him.
1: Thank you, Graybolt. That man has got to learn to control his blood.

0: Thank you very much, Mr. Summers. Yes, sir, you've been a tremendous help. Goodbye, sir. Operator, hold the line open for a few minutes, please. Thank you.
1: What hotel, Savio?
0: They checked out early yesterday morning.
2: I told you this is no good. Something's happened to them, something terrible.
3: Take it easy, Walt. Let Bill think.
0: What do you aim to do now, Sonny? I'm going to talk to the California State Police. They may have an accident report. If not, I'll file a missing persons on them. Stumpy, you call Cal and have him put out a missing persons on them. Now, Gray Wolf, call Tom and tell him I want every available man down here pronto. Call Ralph and tell him the same thing.
1: Oh, right away.
0: We'll get moving like one of them there big jackrabbits, we will.
3: What do you want me to do?
0: Sit tight, Henry, and don't let Walt's imagination run away with him.
3: Right.
0: Operator, I want to talk to the California State Police Headquarters.
2: I knew it the minute it happened. I just had a feeling. Oh, this is terrible, terrible, I tell you. How can an experienced man like the Colonel just up and vanish? Well, they've been kidnapped, that's what.
0: Walt, please sit down.
2: I can't. You know that as well as I do, Bill. I can't sit still. You know how excited I get. And you don't give me any consideration at a time like this, under this terrible strain. I've got to do something.
0: Well, go take a walk. Or a long run.
2: So, now you don't want me around to help out, eh? Figure I know too much. Well, you fellows have delayed too long already.
0: Walt, you know that's a lot of hot air. Now you go do something to burn off the excess steam before you drive me cuckoo with your pacing up and down.
2: I can pace up and down wherever I want. I'm nervous.
0: I know. You pace wherever you want, as long as it isn't in front of me. Now go, please.
3: Aren't you kind of rough on him, Bill?
0: Yes, pal, I am. But you know, Walt, my extended sympathy would get 10 times worse. Sometimes you just can't give sympathy to people who are near hysteria. It only makes them worse. Sounds cruel, I know, but in the final analysis, you're really helping them.
1: Any news on missing person notice yet?
3: Not a peep, Grey Wolf.
0: Here's the sandwiches and coffee you fellers wanted.
3: Oh, thanks, Stumpy.
0: Now, what are we going to do now, young feller? Wait? Yes, we've got to give the missing persons reports time to go through the police system. So all we can do is wait. By that time, every available ranger in this part of the country should be here, except for the skeleton crew who's left behind.
3: Are you going to take Colonel Anders' place at the meeting if he hasn't been found by then?
0: Nope. My job is to find the Colonel and Mrs. Anders, and that's what we're going to do. Attention, please, men. Each one of you has a map, and on it is marked your area of search.
4: Yes, I know.
0: Now, I want you to be particularly conscious of places where accidents could occur. Look for tire marks, a smashed car, and so forth. Check every doctor, hospital, and first aid station and police department in your area. I want this to be a real search, men. Not one stone is to be left unturned. But don't search foolishly. Someone, somewhere, has seen the Colonel and his wife. I want those people found and found quickly. You understand?
4: Right. Yeah. We got it, Bill.
0: Fine. Henry and I'll be right here at the radio constantly. Now get going and good hunting.
4: Okay, let's go, men.
5: We're going to find those folks. Come on, let's go.
3: Well, here's hoping.
0: Yes, pal. I'm beginning to think that we ought to do some praying. Looks like this is going to be a job for the Lord, because we are rapidly using up our human resources.

0: Why, when I told Walt to take a walk, he sure did. Wonder where he went.
1: To the nearest telephone, it looks like.
0: Huh? What do you mean?
1: He's coming up the walk with Sue Anders.
0: Oh, no.
1: See for yourself.
0: Oh, why did he do that? I didn't want Sue to know about her parents until we were sure they really are missing. Oh, Walt has put his foot in it this time, and he won't get it back out before I spring the jaws of the trap.
1: I know what you mean. He's sure taking things upon himself.
0: Well, we might as well get ready for the storm. They're entering the building now.
1: Instead of one, now you'll have two of them on your neck.
2: Dan has a dependable assistant because you wouldn't even give me the time of day, Bill Jefferson. Just who do you think you are anyway to keep this from me? You have your nerve. My mother and father might be dead for all you know, and you haven't the courtesy to tell me what's going on. My father will hear about this when he returns, if he returns. Like Walt says, they're probably kidnapped or something worse. Well, why don't you say something?
0: I'm all out of breath listening to you, young lady.
2: Well, you used to talk like a gentleman, but now you don't even do that. What's gotten into you, Bill Jefferson?
3: You tell him, Sue. He won't listen to me. He says I make him nervous.
0: Walt, you overstepped your authority when you brought Susan here.
2: Well, that's a fine way to talk. Just what do you mean? I suppose you weren't even going to bother to let me know my parents are in danger.
0: Are they?
2: Well, that's what Walt said.
0: Walt talks too much.
3: See? There he goes again, picking on me. First, I make him nervous. Now, I talk too much.
0: Well, don't you? It seems to me that we're wasting a lot of time talking about your hurt feelings, which come as a result of Walt's overzealous efforts. We're doing everything we can to locate your folks, Sue.
2: Oh, are you really?
0: I've got a missing person report out on them in 3 states and 40 rangers from each district, which makes 80 men out searching every nook and cranny for them.
2: A lot of good that's going to do when they've been robbed and beaten, or even worse.
0: Who told you that?
2: Walt did. He hasn't held a thing back.
0: That's for sure. It's just possible, you know, that they could have had an automobile accident, or a motor breakdown, or one of your parents could have been suddenly taken ill. The pressure of their current predicament has caused them to forget about notifying anyone of their whereabouts. How does that sound as a positive approach to the problem, instead of the overworked results of one man's morbid imagination? It's even entirely possible that nothing is wrong, that they just stopped off somewhere and sent a wire which was misdirected.
2: Well, it does sound logical and certainly more cheerful.
3: I don't think any such thing has happened. Bill's got a smooth tongue. He could talk his way out of a cave full of grizzly bears. Well, don't you believe him, Susan. I tell you, something terrible has happened, and that's my firm and honest opinion.
4: Grey Wolf to Bill. Grey Wolf to Bill.
1: Bill, Grey Wolf's calling in. Maybe he's got something hot.
0: Let me have the mic, pal.
1: Sure, here.
0: Bill to Grey Wolf. Bill to Grey Wolf, come in. Over.
4: You come quick to place where Old Rim Highway crosses Big Bend Highway. Maybe we have hot lead.
0: All right, Grey Wolf. We're on our way. Over and out.
1: I know where that is. Man alive, that's near the... Ow!
0: What's the matter, pal?
1: You stepped on my foot.
0: Oh, excuse me. Come on, let's get out to the car and meet Grey Wolf and the boys.
2: Well, aren't you going to invite me along?
0: No, ma'am.
2: Well, that's a fine thing. What am I expected to do while you're gone?
0: Please go home, and we'll notify you in a little while. Or you could stay here and listen to more of Walt's hair-raising tales of horror.

0: because you were acting like Walt.
1: You mean you didn't want me to say anything about Grey Wolf's call coming from close by the deep country?
0: You guessed it, pal.
1: I can understand why, too. You were just about getting Walt and Sue settled down, and that big mouth remark would have started them up again.
0: Mm-hmm, that's right. I'm sorry I had to step on your foot.
1: That's all right. Maybe it'll teach me a lesson to keep my big tater trap shut. Hey, there's a couple of ranger cars right ahead by the gas station.
0: Right. Now we'll find out just how hot this lead is.

0: Let's have it, boys.
1: This here feller is Cyrus Hallman, Bill. He says he might have seen Colonel Anders and the missus pass by this way.
0: Oh, hello, Cyrus.
2: Howdy. You the big boss ranger?
0: That's right. Do you think you might have seen the people in question?
2: Well, could be.
0: How long ago?
2: Tolerable spell.
0: Tolerable, huh? Could that be a whole day ago?
2: Yep, could be.
0: What kind of a car did they have?
2: Twern't no regular car, as I recollect. One of them there station wagons.
3: You're right so far, Bill.
0: Yeah, it sounds hopeful, Grey Wolf. What did the people look like?
2: Didn't see them.
0: You didn't see them?
2: No.
0: Well, how in the name of common sense do you know they passed this way?
2: Pa saw them. He allowed about that ranger marker on the car.
4: Maybe that's
3: it.
4: That
3: sounds like it, all right.
1: Well, knock me over with a feather. Why didn't you tell us this the first time?
2: You didn't ask.
0: It's all right, fellas. Cy, where's your father?
2: Home.
0: Where's that?
2: Down the road a piece.
0: Which road, Cy?
2: That one.
0: The old Rim Road?
2: Yep.
0: How far?
2: Well, you get down by the big tree in the short rock. Right there.
0: Listen, friend. How about showing us, huh?
2: Got to tend the pumps.
0: I'll leave a ranger here to tend the pumps. Come on. Let's go talk to your...

0: Listen, my good fellow. A man and a woman's life depends on your talking and talking quickly. I hope I don't have to pump you like a rusty pump just like I did your son.
1: I don't think so. What do you want to know?
0: Did you or did you not see Colonel Anders and his wife? And if you did, where did they go from here?
1: I seen him.
0: You saw the man in this picture?
1: Yep.
0: Well, where did he go from your gas station?
1: That-a-way.
0: Which way? What road? And how long ago?
1: Went back into the deep country. Went down Big Bend.
0: How long ago?
1: Tolerable time ago. Maybe a day.
0: Can't you remember exactly?
1: Nope. It was some spell back.
0: Thank you. Let's get back to the cars, fellas.

0: I've never been so fed up with people in my life. First Walt and Sue, and now those two slow-motion characters. Boy, you'd think it actually hurt them to talk.
1: Yep, you said it, Sonny. If we didn't have to deal with people in this instant, we'd be better off. What's your next move?
2: I don't like it. They're out there in the deep country. It's a miserable wilderness. Awfully hot.
0: You said it, pal. Stumpy, Grey Wolf, get your men into the deep country and begin searching. I'll call in all the other units to join the ground search. Henry, call for a helicopter. We'll search by air. Their car shouldn't be too difficult to...

0: Henry to Tom. Report.
1: Nothing to report. We're searching carefully and moving along as rapidly as possible.
0: Okay, Tom.
2: Check another sector off the air search map, pal.
0: Right. This next lap should take us about a mile away from Big Bend Highway.
2: Right.
0: Grey Wolf hasn't reported. Should I call him?
2: Yeah.
1: Grey Wolf
2: better...
1: to Bill.
0: Go ahead, Grey Wolf.
1: We find Mrs. Anders and car.
0: You did? Where?
1: You come along like you fly right now. You see us 2 miles in front of you. We mark place for you to land. Over and out.
0: Oh, boy! They found Mrs. Anders!
2: Oh, that's good work. The score is one found and one lost. Now, what happened, Mrs. Anders?
3: I don't know, Bill. Suddenly, the car was without water. The colonel pulled in here to look for a certain rock specimen. And then we noticed the water was gone.
2: Uh-huh.
3: I've been almost crazy with worry about the colonel.
2: There, now. We'll find him, all right. Don't you worry. Grey Wolf, Stumpy, start tracking the colonel. Let me know as soon as you pick up his trail.
4: We sure will, young feller. Now, don't you fret, Mrs. Anders. We'll find him.
3: Thank you, Stumpy. I know you will. I tried to get him to stay here and wait for help. It's so ghastly hot. But he wouldn't listen. Said he knew what he was doing. And that's the last I've seen of him.
5: We find him plenty quick.
2: Tom.
6: Yes, sir?
2: Stay with Mrs. Anders. Will you have a car brought in to tow out this one?
6: You bet.
2: Hey, Stumpy's signaling me. They picked up the colonel's trail.
4: I hope the old man ain't done in from the heat.
5: He's slowed down now.
2: Let's press on, fellas. Time's running short.
5: We should find him plenty quick now.
4: Hey! There he is! In the shadow of that big boulder! He's still alive.
2: Yeah, he is. His pulse is weak, steady. Heat exhaustion.
4: Yep, appears that way. Better make sure he ain't snake bit.
5: I look already. He not have snake bite.
2: Let's get him out of here and to the hospital.

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2: You mean you had enough of folks who talk too much and those who talk too little?

Strange how they let their mind and imagination run riot. Why, they even got to believing it was the truth. This ever happened to you? Well, I'll see you next week for more adventure with...

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0: Hear the creak of the rigging? Listen to the wind whip the sails. Yes, boys and girls, Sailor Sam's big schooner, the Porpoise, plunges swiftly through the waves, eager to serve her master. Where's she going? I wish I could tell you, but we'll have to find out from Sailor Sam, an adventurous young man whose hunt for scientific truth takes him anywhere. Yes, anywhere. And with him go his two young cousins, Buddy and Nancy. Aye, aye, mate. It's full speed ahead now for Seafaring Thrills with Sailor Sam!
1: SOS. Give accurate position of ship in distress and name of vessel. Only this time, the distress emergency signal is not for a ship in trouble, but an island. Ruth's Island has been shaken with earthquakes, and the people need to be evacuated. Right now, all ships at sea close enough are changing course to give help to the people in distress. The schooner races across the Pacific Ocean at flank speed, carrying every inch of sail her rigging can hold, while Sam prays for the good running wind to hold. The Porpoise runs close-hauled against the wind, her bow knifing through the ground swells. Like a mighty knife, her bow opens the water for the huge schooner to pass. The rigging strains, every line, every block, and every spar, mast, and boom.
2: Mr. Pockets, keep that life jacket tied, and that's an order.
3: Captain, to the radio shack! Captain, to the radio shack!
2: Keep a sharp eye, Mr. Olson. I'm going below.
4: Aye, aye.
5: Holy, Sam was all business now, isn't he?
4: Yeah, you said it. He's in no mood for monkey business during an emergency. And especially an emergency like this, with so many people in danger. You better keep that life jacket tied shut. Even if you are sweating bullets. Because the next time the captain sees it open, you could land in irons for the duration of this race.
5: Are you joking? You wouldn't really throw me in irons or having my life jacket untied so I can cool off a little, would he?
4: August, the Porpoise is carrying every inch of sail she can. This is dangerous business for the crew because we can't turn it. And it would take us an hour to slow down, enough to come about and return and pick you up if you were pitched overboard.
5: Oh, I am glad you explained. I understand now. I'll keep my life jacket tied even if I melt. I could drown by the time you turned the schooner around and came back to pick me up.
4: Ah, that's the point. Sam has so much on his mind, he hasn't time to explain all these things. Just obey orders, please.
5: I will do that without question. What you are saying is Sam is temporarily nobody's friend. He's the captain with a large

0: responsibility and no time for anything but doing his job during this crisis.
1: Ah, you got it. I suggest you stay amidships because the schooner will pitch, roll, and yaw pretty badly at this speed. Stay away from the bow where the decks are running with seawater. All the porpoise can do at this speed is run before the wind. We can't turn at all because if we do, we'll snap the mast off like toothpicks. So find a nice, safe place to sit down for the time being and be handy just in case we need you. And keep that life jacket tied tight. This is a life of death dress, and we can't and we don't want to make any problems more serious than this.
2: Combat transport, new position. 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
2: Arnie Vandermeet, shutting down rig.
3: Oh, Nancy, ask about Nancy.
2: Nancy responding, rest and treatment. Missionary pilot pontoon plane Guadalcanal flying to Vandermeet's. Pick up them with Nancy. Proceed to Roos Island.
3: Oh, look. Tell Arnie, delay departure Roos Island until clearance for me.
2: Aye, aye. Arnie's closed down and monitoring until clearance from you.
4: K92DEF. Maritime over. This is Roos Island. Urgent. Over.
2: Sam, grab the mic.
3: Roos Island. This is K92DEF Maritime Mobile. Go ahead.
4: Sam, we have more trouble. A baby volcano was born in the last few hours, and it's growing rapidly.
3: Ruth, where is the volcano? From the underwater crater?
4: No, it's coming out of the beach, not too far from the underwater crater. Sam, what'll we do if that thing starts spewing lava? Where are you now? How long before you'll be here?
3: We are still 7 hours away. And we are the closest vessel. And there are 3 more ships racing to rescue. The maximum time is 10 hours.
4: Oh, Sam, that might as well be 10 years. The island isn't going to last that long. Not even 7 hours. What do we do?
3: Keep calm. And have the men build rafts from coconut logs. And get the women and children helping. Keep them busy. Also post lookouts for tidal wave action. Help is coming as fast as it can get to your island. Acknowledge.
4: I read you loud and clear, Sam. Signing clear. Out.
2: Voice shut down.
3: Here, I'll log these messages for you so you don't get snowed under, and then I'll return to the deck.
2: Sam.
3: Yes?
2: Are we going to make it?
3: I'll answer that question in 7 hours.
5: Much time left now, Miss Ruth?
6: How many hurt from falling trees this time?
5: Think no one hurt this time. Men not near when trees fall from ground shake. Keep women and children on beach away from trees.
6: Well, at least we can be thankful for that. There are 30 people injured now. I'm sorry, Chief Allegoni. What was your question?
5: How much time now when Captain Stone and great sail ship come?
6: I don't know because I smashed my wristwatch when we had that awfully bad tremor. But it must be time. It must be. 7 hours isn't long, but it seems like eternity right now. The lookouts aren't saying anything.
5: You must be patient, Miss Ruth. You must sit down and not to walk so much.
6: I can't sit down, Chief. I simply cannot do it until all of our people are off this dreadful island safely. I simply must walk and pray. Oh, thank you, Heavenly Father. Thank you.
7: Please, listen to orders.
6: Somebody's gonna have to build a bridge over that crack in the beach if it gets any wider. That
2: Can they hear you over the power horn, Sam?
3: I think so.
7: Everyone will do as he is told, and you will get off the island safely. No panic, no screaming, no talking, and everyone follows my orders, and you'll be safe. Now, women carrying babies and arms will now proceed to the launch. All young children up to the age of 6 and their parents will get on the rafts. Some of you men, board the rafts and paddle them to the porpoise. No men are to board the schooner. Chief, Ruth West, help direct the people. Push those loaded rafts to the porpoise. And you men, help the women and children up the ladder. No men are allowed on the schooner. That is reserved for women and for children.
3: Glad we made it too, Ruth. Thank the Lord we got here in time. You better get aboard.
6: No, not until the chief leaves the island, Sam. I stand with him even if the thing falls apart. I don't care about anything except the safety of the people.
3: Now, buddy, take the launch to the porpoise. I'll stay with Ruth and the chief. Just remember to come back for us.
2: Aye, aye. Everybody sit down in the boat. No standing.
3: Here comes Buddy back with the launch. I'll scramble aboard, and Chief, you're next.
2: Wow, that craft really widened that time.
3: All right, Bosun, let's go alongside those rafts to make sure the tow lines are secure.
2: Aye, aye.
7: You men, make sure those tow lines are secure.
6: What's the matter with Ole, Sam? He's trying to get your attention.
3: Yeah, Buddy, speed it up a little and get alongside the porpoise.
2: Aye, aye.

0: What's the problem, Mr. Olson?
1: Sam, that thing of yours with a needle.
0: A seismograph?
1: Yeah, that's it. I think the thing's going to fly off the machine. It's sure having a fit.
0: Oh, all hands, get aboard. Step on it.
1: Yeah, the diesel engine is idling and ready to go.
0: Get underway now. Buddy and I will put the launch on the davits, and then I'll take a look at the jumping needle.
2: Sam, what's so urgent?
0: Follow orders, Miss West, and get aboard before I carry up the ladder. Move!
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4: Mr. Pocket, come to the wheel.
5: Aye, aye.
4: Attention, all passengers. Please stay seated on the deck. Don't go near the edge of the schooner. You men on the raft, it applies to you also. Don't move around on the raft. If you fall overboard, we cannot stop to pick you up. Now, we're making about 2.5 knots. About that in an hour, so we'll be some 7 to 8 hours on the way to a safe island. And we must keep going through the night. Don't be frightened. Don't panic. Be patient. Trust God, and we'll get you to safety as quickly as we can.
6: Yes, Captain, you wanted to see me.
0: Yes, Mr. Pockets, I believe you can stop sitting around now and do a real service for the Lord and for us.
6: Gladly, Sam. What is it?
0: Can you get the children into small groups and tell them Bible stories? Maybe give them toys and try to keep their minds off what's going to happen very soon.
6: Hey, Captain, I'll be glad to. But what is going to happen very soon?
2: Yes, Sam, you've been acting unusually urgent for about an hour. Now, don't tell me the seismograph says it's going to get worse around here. I happen to know that a seismograph has to be anchored in bedrock to work. Yours is on the schooner. There's all sorts of vibrations going on. I don't doubt your word for a minute, but please don't tell me the seismograph tells you something new. I know a little about science, and your equipment can't work on a ship.
0: Oh? Is that right?
2: Well, I said I'm not a scientist, but I do know about seismographs.
7: Tell her, Sam, before she blows a fuse.
0: Well, because you're so pretty, I'll go easy on you.
3: Chicken.
0: I heard that, young man. Now, young lady, you didn't learn this one part of science very well, I guess. The ocean floor is the best place in the world for a seismograph. When we stopped at your beach back there, I dropped a waterproof container over the side. Now it's resting on the bottom of the ocean and sending me all kinds of seismograph data by shortwave radio transmitter, also packed in the box. The instruments aboard the schooner are impervious to any shock waves, real or imaginary, other than the messages from the ocean floor.
2: Oh.
7: Sam, you got her blushing. You promised to take it easy on her.
3: Sam doesn't take it easy when it comes to teasing pretty...
6: But you need lock your too, young.
0: Well, now to answer Mr. Pocket's question. Sometime tonight, the baby parasite volcano will soon be growing into an adolescent-sized volcano. The seismograph tells me that as it grows so furiously, there's furious activity under the ocean floor. And this could be very dangerous to us right now with all this tow and the people we've got aboard.
2: Oh, no, Sam, not more grief. I thought once we got away from that shaking island, we'd be safe. In simple and plain language, Sam, what's next?
0: Tidal wave.
8: Tidal wave. Say, do you know what a tidal wave could do to the rafts and the people crowded on the deck of the schooner? Yes, it could upset the rafts, even the porpoise, and drown everyone. This is really like jumping from the frying pan into the fire. Don't miss the next exciting episode for more adventure with
9: Sailor!

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Hello there. I've been expecting you. I'm John Rhys Davis with Lamplighter Theatre. Welcome to Abingdon Falls. It won't take long till you see why people are drawn to this New England village, where neighbors visit and children play. It's a place of history, mystery, and new beginnings. But first, there's something you need to see and someone you need to meet. His name, Finian Jones. You might say he's a collector, but once you step inside his shop, you'll see he's much, much more. He's a collector of stories, from rare books of times long past. So enjoy a cup of Finian's finest blends as he invites you to an unexpected journey, one you are about to experience.

0: Well, I do believe I have the great pleasure of welcoming Jack and Gladys to this fine morning.
1: Hello, Finian.
0: Oh, hello, and how are my friends today?
1: Fine.
2: Fine.
1: Well, not really.
2: Not really at all.
0: Oh?
1: We need your advice.
2: There's a secret we need to share with you. Hmm?
1: Pull up a chair, will you?
0: Oh, I most certainly will.
1: Now, you knew we were publishers, right?
0: Reached the World Magazine, 32 years, 100,000 readers.
1: Very good.
2: Every month, we minister to tens of thousands of people, but we have never told our next-door neighbor once about Jesus.
0: Oh, I see.
1: His name is Joe. Lived beside us for 11 years now. We wave to each other when we pass by, but, well, he stays on his side of the fence and we stay on ours.
2: We heard that Joe is into meditation and enlightenment, that kind of thing. We haven't had time to get to know him or just talk with him. Really, we're so busy.
1: 32 years of busy.
0: Oh, I can relate. Let me guess, if I may.
1: Go ahead.
0: Perhaps you're caught up in the business of busyness, just the way that I was. You have meetings to attend, appointments to make, clubs to belong, guests to invite, places to go, people to meet, deadlines to hit, goals to achieve, clothes to put on, bills to put off, gardens to rake, grandkids to take, cookies to bake, bunions to ache, and no time left for friends to make.
1: You hit the nail right on the head.
2: That's us for sure.
0: Oh, it's a lot of us, Gladys. You know, God showed me that I truly live life when I share life with others. When I take time for the one person who may just need someone to talk to laugh with, to cry with.
2: Well, that's why we're here. We've seen how you talk so naturally to people about God. You treat everyone who walks in that door like their family. And it doesn't matter how they're dressed or what they believe, you relate to them so well.
1: We're here to learn.
0: Well, what kind words and what lovely people you are. I could learn so much from you, and yet you come here to learn from me. Well, I think it's time that I tell you my secret.
2: Hmm?
0: Yes, I learned from a man named Anselmo. And I could introduce you. That is, if you care to meet him.
1: We would love to meet your friend. Please.
2: Yes.
0: Well, then, come. Anselmo will teach you exactly how to talk to your friend Joe.
1: Great. Can't wait to meet this guy.
0: Well, open the door.
1: All right. After you, dear.
2: Thank you.
1: I gather you like books.
0: Yes, and I like to gather books. But believe it or not, at one point in my life, I hated to read.
2: Really?
0: Oh, really? However, my dear Uncle Charlie took me aside one day, and he told me something I'll never forget. He looked me in the eye, and he said,
3: Finian, 5 years from now, you'll be the same person you are today, except for the people that you meet and the books that you read. You see, God used my uncle to change my heart, opened up a whole new world for me, more than I could ever think or imagine.
1: Well, will you look at that? I haven't seen one of these in years.
0: Oh, well, that, my good man, is Rollo, my rolling ladder.
1: Yeah, I've got to see this.
2: Dear, we're here to see Finian's friend.
0: Oh, it's actually, really, quite perfectly and completely fine. In fact, here we go.
2: What?
0: Step right up and right on board, please, Madame Gladys, Master Jack.
2: All right.
1: Glad to. Okay.
0: And first we clear the tracks, then we pull the lever, and then we jump on. Like this! Ah! Go Rollo! Whoa!
2: My hair!
1: Well, you better hold on, honey!
0: About it. It always happens on the hairpins.
1: Ah! There's no problem with my hair.
0: Oh, well, we're coming to a stop now. Brace yourselves.
1: That was the most fun I've had in years.
0: Oh, my friend, the fun has only just begun.
2: My hair, I feel rather...
1: Well, rather beautiful, I'd say. You know, you ought to let your hair down more often.
0: Well,
3: Sorry to interrupt you two, but I
2: Anselmo.
3: Yes, exactly. You see that tan-colored book there, the third one from the left?
2: The one that looks the color of sand?
0: The color of sand. What an astute observation you make, my good lady. As you will soon discover, that is the one.
2: The captive.
0: Now, follow me if you will, please. Oh, which way to go? The Italian villa room? No, that's no good. The Algerian pirate room? No, matey. The Siberian popsicle room? Nick. I've got it. And now, my good friends, may I introduce you to...
2: Anselmo?
0: An all-expense-paid trip to...
2: The beach!
0: The beach!
1: How did you get us here, boy?
0: Oh, it's a trade secret. A simple combination of special effects, sound effects, wave particle effects, albedo effects, and personal effects.
2: Oh, this is amazing.
0: Oh, isn't it, though? And right behind this palm tree is...
2: Anselmo?
0: Not yet. It's actually this.
1: Is that a ukulele you got there?
0: This, my friend, is a lute, a descendant of an Arab musical instrument known as the oud, which has been around for over 1,000 years.
1: So how do you play that thing?
0: I playfully pluck it with my plectrum.
1: How do you come up with this stuff?
0: Plus, I placate the place with a plethora of pleasant platitudes for your pleasure.
1: Please.
0: That's the plan. So, beach towels, beach chairs, buckets, and boogie boards, it's all there for you.
1: Off we go.
2: Thank you, Finian. This is lovely. Will Anselmo be joining us?
0: Oh, I have a feeling he'll be along shortly. Meantime, just make yourselves comfortable. You can begin by taking a journey through that book I gave you.
2: That's a beautiful tune you're playing.
0: Oh, thank you. I think so, too. My daughter wrote it when she was 10.
2: Oh, you have a daughter?
0: That's a story for another time.
1: Gladys!
2: Coming! Excuse me.
0: Ah, certainly. You are about to see why I'm playing. In just a moment.
2: Phew! Hard to catch up with you.
1: How'd we get all this sand in here? That's what I'd like to know.
2: I have no idea. But don't you love it? Now, he said to start reading, and Anselmo would be along shortly.
1: All right, then. Go for it.
2: The Captive. Chapter 1. Captured. One beautiful spring morning, Anselmo...
1: Anselmo?
2: That's the name of the man we're supposed to meet. Finian! Did you...
1: Where'd he go?
2: I'm not sure. But he wants us to read, so...
1: I'm game.
2: Anselmo... A noble youth of 16 was returning along the seashore from Salerno, at that time the seat of the most celebrated of all the Italian universities, for the purpose of spending the holidays in his father's castle.
4: I'm going to miss your music.
5: You should learn to play the lute yourself, Dominic.
4: Look at these hands, Anselmo. These are made for real work.
5: I suppose some hands are made to play the lute, and other hands are made to applaud those who do.
4: Or slap those who do. Come on, let's take one last walk along the shore.
6: You're going to regret it, Anselmo.
5: Leaving here? No, I won't.
6: Do you really think you'll find another place to do this? Playing your lute, walking by the seashore with your best friend.
5: I'll still have my lute. And Genoa has a seashore. You? I'll have to replace you with a dog or something.
6: Oh, I certainly hope we're able to laugh with each other again soon.
5: Dominic, you act as if I'm travelling to the far reaches of the globe. I'm only going home. We'll see each other again.
6: You're a graduate now. You have degrees in music and theology. A promising career ahead of you. You no longer have to study for the two of us. You're finally free.
5: That I am. I'm going home for the summer to earn some money in my father's business. Then I start working at the university in Rome in 2 months. And Dominic, I wasn't studying for two. Yeah, it was more like 1.5.
6: I can't say I didn't deserve that. I never would have made it if it wasn't for you.
5: Oh, I envy you. Why?
6: Your life is right there, laid out in front of you like a grand feast. Me? It's already midday and I still haven't planned breakfast.
7: Did you lose one?
8: No.
7: Did you steal one?
8: Of course.
6: Well, that's strange.
7: The
6: what?
7: The
6: ship. Why would they dock here? It's not even a harbour.
7: I searched the floor. There's no one in my room.
5: What's going on there?
7: I have tortured people for looking at my body.
6: He has a knife.
7: I simply throw you off my ship.
8: What?
7: Go.
8: You can't do this.
7: Goodbye, Babu.
8: No.
5: He's going to let him drown. Hurry, Dominic.
8: Help me.
5: We're coming.
6: To my shoulders.
8: Thank you. Oh, thank you. Thank you. You saved me.
7: Oh. Well done. Thank you both.
5: You were going to let this man die.
7: Yes, but thanks to you, our most worthless crew member has survived. You came just in time.
5: I know. We saw the whole thing.
7: No, I mean you came just in time because we are about to put out to sea. And now, you can come with us.
5: What?
7: Malik, Rashad, tie Manu to that tree.
9: Certainly, Captain.
8: No. Let go of me.
7: Ghazni, Kabul, seize these two.
10: Yes, Captain. Come here.
5: What is happening?
6: And Selmo, run.
10: Not so fast.
6: Get off me. How does the sand taste? That will teach you.
10: That will teach you.
7: Bring them on board.
5: We're not going with you.
7: Such brave young men will be a perfect addition to our ship.
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6: Who are you?
7: I am your captain, but some would call me a pirate. Put a skinny one next to that big oaf over there. This one can go on the other side.
10: Yes, Captain.
7: Say hello to your new friends.
6: What are you going to do with us?
7: That's not your business. You see that big stick?
5: The oar?
7: That's your business!
5: You've enslaved all these people to row your ship.
10: Hold still.
5: How are we to row with manacles on?
7: Enough whining. We set sail within the hour. Make your introductions now. Soon, you'll be too tired to even move your lips.
10: Do you want us to find more food before we leave, Captain?
7: No, we've been delayed long enough. We go now.
5: Does anyone know what is happening?
13: They took all of us, just as they did you.
5: Well, how long have you been in the ship?
13: I haven't seen the light of day in 2 weeks. They stole me from the shores of Palermo.
6: You've been rowing this ship for 2 weeks?
13: Yes.
6: Where are we going?
8: Nobody knows.
13: What does it matter? We're going to be rowing this ship for the rest of our lives. Who cares if we go to jolly London or romantic Venice? It all looks the same from inside this prison.
8: Stop saying that, Gino. You depress everyone.
13: I am the only one man enough to face it.
5: You've lost hope.
9: Anything in here resemble hope to you, skinny man?
5: No, but the work of God cannot always be seen by human eyes.
9: Oh, no. Not another one of those.
5: One of those? You mean a follower of Christ?
9: Yes. Peter, over there, was still singing praises to his God after 4 days. You notice he's not a singing anymore. You're not a singer, are you?
5: No.
6: Peter, you're a believer in Christ.
8: Yes. Though Gino speaks the truth, my faith was stronger when I had earth under my feet.
5: Well, you haven't stopped praying, have you?
8: I have prayed, but I feel as though my prayers are trapped inside the walls of this ship.
5: That is the enemy talking. God's ears are not muffled by mere wood and metal.
6: Anselmo's right. Though God may cause grief, he will have compassion.
8: You are new and naive. Just wait till your hands bleed from chafing, your back breaks from rowing, and your stomach turns from eating spoiled grub. As for me, I cannot pray anymore.
9: Yes. Listen to Peter. Spare our weary ears.
5: I'm sorry. I cannot help but pray.
9: Oh.
5: Dear God in heaven, though we walk through the valley of the shadow of death, we will fear no evil, for you are with us.

0: Do they not know that the dead cannot roll? Why haven't they fed us yet today?
1: I cannot do it anymore. I cannot feel my arms. I must rest.
2: Peter! Pull your weight! You're making it harder for the rest of us!
1: What does it matter? We're all going to die here anyway.
0: Don't say that. Go ahead and lay down for a moment, Peter. I'll do the rowing for both of us.
1: Why would you do such a thing for me?
0: Because of the one I follow. The same one you're to follow. You can trust him, Peter.
2: Don't listen to them. God does not concern himself with the likes of us. How dare you fill Peter's mind with false hope?
0: Hope is not based on our circumstances. Hope in God is a hope that never disappoints.
1: I know this. I want to believe it again.
0: Peter, you can.
1: God. Dear God. Will you deliver us out of this wretched darkness? I want to see your beautiful light once again.
3: We're approaching land.
0: To get food.
3: Shut your mouth. I'm the only one talking. Our journey is over. You are to get off the ship and walk exactly where we tell you to walk. Do not take one step to the left or the right, or you will be shot. You're all going to market. There you'll be bought, and you'll meet your new masters.
4: New masters?
3: Now keep rowing! I didn't tell you to stop.
0: We're going to be slaves.
1: We're getting out of the ship. We're going to see daylight again. God, heard me. He heard me.
2: Oh, that's enough of that. This is no better than what we've had.
0: Why would you say that?
2: No freedom. Backbreaking work. Really fed. Does this sound familiar to you?
0: Perhaps it's just the next step in God's ultimate plan.
2: Ah, I'm about to spit on you.
0: I feel both hope and dread at the same time, friend. We will soon see what all this means.
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3: Line up! Single file! And not a word!
1: Oh, it is so wonderfully bright out here.
0: And cool. Peter, listen to me.
1: Yes, Anselmo?
0: We will probably be separated. You will have to hold on to God yourself. But remember, he will never let go of you.
1: I have promises I can hold on to now. I may falter, but I believe I can trust him again. Thank you, my friend.
0: Remember, those who endure to the end will be delivered.
1: Your encouragement has been life to me, my friend. I would not be alive today if it hadn't been for you.
0: I will pray for you, Peter.
1: And I will pray for you.
0: Anselmo, yes? I have a plan.
1: What plan?
3: I said not a word. If my merchandise wasn't about to be sold, I would leave my mark on you for good. So, time to survey the merchandise, my good friends. These slaves you see before you are of the finest quality. I worked with them for many weeks, weeded out the weakest of the bunch. Ah, Ben, I mean, I'm a very good man.
4: Hello, Kenya.
3: You can readily see these men are strong, hard-working, and obedient, no?
4: You, let me see your hands.
7: Yes, sir.
4: Teeth? What kind of work have you done?
7: I've worked as a fisherman in my father's business. But now I'm studying law.
4: It appears your career plans have taken a turn in quite a different direction. I'm not sure that I want a law student about my home. I would think you would argue too much. However, perhaps those muscles will be worth an argument or two. I would like to buy this one.
3: Oh, yes, this one will be a fine worker.
4: I will give you 100 gold pieces for him.
3: Oh, but my dear friend, I could sell him down the road for 200.
4: 120.
3: He's yours.
4: Very good. And you?
8: Yes?
4: Why are you here? Who would want such a weakling as you?
3: Oh, he's stronger than he looks, Ben Ali. I saw him save a drowning man once.
4: What do you do, boy?
8: I am a student of music.
4: Do you read?
8: Yes.
4: I'll give you 3.
3: 3? 100?
4: No, 3.
3: 3 gold pieces? I might as well give him to you for nothing.
4: 10 is my final offer.
3: I cannot let him go for such a small price.
4: Then you can take your lute player back with you on the ship.
3: Yes, 10 gold pieces. He's yours.
4: Very well. I'll take the 2 of them then.
3: Very good.
4: Come with me, slaves. What are your names?
7: I'm Dominic.
8: I'm Anselmo.
4: Good. We have a long journey ahead of us.
7: Sir?
4: Yes?
7: I have a proposal for you.
4: Oh, he's already practicing law. What is it?
7: My father is very wealthy. He owns a fleet of ships. You just paid 130 gold pieces for us. My father will double that if you will agree to give us our freedom and allow us to go back to our families.
4: Yes, and your family will make me very wealthy, I'm sure. I've heard that story many times before. I do not bargain with my own property.
1: So that was your perfect plan?
7: Quiet. Sir, it's in your best interest.
4: Do not worry about my best interests. I certainly will not be worrying about yours. The 2 of you need to understand. You are slaves. Now and for the rest of your lives, you work for others. The life you had is over. You'll never see your families again.

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1: I have a perfect plan. It's a plan to escape.
2: He is an infidel. I can see it in his eyes.
3: You do not believe I could cast you into hell?
1: No.
3: That is where you are wrong.
4: Yeah! Where are we going?
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0: I'm your host, John Rhys Davies. 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
2: 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Today, our teacher, Chris Katulka, is wrapping up his 3-part series on the Lord's Prayer. We hope it's been a blessing to you. And if you've missed part one or two, you can go back and listen. Again, that's at foiradio.org. But first in the news, Iran has suspended its talks with the United States in response to Israel's military operations in Lebanon against Hezbollah. At the same time, Iranian leaders are threatening to close the Strait of Hormuz and the strait that borders Yemen, two of the world's most strategic shipping routes. Iran is insisting that negotiations will not resume until Israel halts its operations in Lebanon and Gaza. You know, this situation should remind us that Iran's nuclear program is only part of the challenge. Stopping their nuclear ambitions is important, but their behavior against Israel and the rest of the Middle East is the larger issue. Even as their citizens are suffering from the aftermath of the successful U.S. operation, Epic Fury, its leaders remain focused on funding and supporting Hezbollah and Hamas, their proxies and partners in terror against Israel. That tells us something. The regime's influence is tied to a broader agenda of exporting instability and supporting terrorism throughout the region.
3: Well, we've been on a 3-week journey through the Lord's Prayer, and we're not looking at it from a personal bedtime prayer, but actually what it was like when Jesus first spoke it, who he spoke it to. Because really, when Jesus spoke it, he was speaking to the Jewish people sitting there at the Sermon on the Mount. It was a national call, Israel's national call to repentance and to turn back to the God of Abraham, Isaac, and Jacob through faith in the only one who could restore them. That's Jesus. That's why I've titled this message for the past 3 weeks, Israel's altar call. It's their altar call moment. That's what the Lord's Prayer is. In week one, we looked at the opening line, if you will, to the prayer, Our Father in heaven, hallowed be thy name. And we trace that language actually back to the prophet Ezekiel in Ezekiel chapter 36, where God promises to sanctify, that's what hallowed means, to sanctify his name among Israel and the nations by doing what? By restoring his people to the land physically and putting his spirit within them and vindicating his covenant faithfulness, God's covenant faithfulness before the entire world. In week two, we looked at your kingdom come, your will be done on earth as it is in heaven. And we said that the kingdom Jesus was praying for was both physical and spiritual in character, a full restoration of Israel as a nation and a people. The 12 tribes gathered, the son of David reigning, that's Jesus, the spirit poured out, everything the prophets in Amos, Micah, Ezekiel, and Jeremiah described all coming to fruition. And we said that the Lord's Prayer follows that same sequence as a prayer of salvation. You acknowledge God's holiness, you confess your need, and you cry out for his kingdom to replace your own. Israel's altar call, phrase

0: by phrase as we go through this amazing prayer. Well, today we arrive at the closing moment of this prayer, and I want to suggest to you that Jesus was not just drawing on the prophets when he taught in this prayer, but he was also reaching back even further, all the way back to the law of Moses, to one of the most remarkable and, quite honestly, misunderstood institutions in all of the Old Testament. And it's called the Year of Jubilee. So let's start in Leviticus chapter 25, where God is speaking to Moses on Mount Sinai, and he's laying out the rhythms, if you will, the rhythms by which the nation of Israel is to order its life while they were in the land. Every seventh year, according to the law, the land gets a Sabbath. There's no sowing, there's no pruning, there's no harvesting. The land rests. Just like the people of Israel rest every seventh day on Sabbath, well, the land gets a rest every 7 years. That means the Israelites would prepare for the Sabbath year, and whatever God provided naturally from the land, they could harvest, but they couldn't sow. They couldn't do that. They had to let the land rest. And then after seven cycles of seven, so seven times seven, if you know your math, is 49. So after 49 years, that 49th year is a Sabbath year. But then the following year, the 50th year, is declared the Year of Jubilee. The trumpet sounds. That's the shofar, the ram's horn. It blows across the entire land of Israel. And you know what happens? Everything resets. That's the point. Everything resets. Debts are canceled. Could you imagine your financial debts just wiped clean every 50 years? The slaves are freed. The land that was sold over the course of 49 years returns to its original family. And every Israelite who had fallen into poverty, who had lost his inheritance, who had sold himself into servitude just to survive, he goes home. He walks back to his ancestral land. He starts over. Whatever was lost, whatever was broken, whatever had been taken, it's restored. Now think about what God was doing in this institution. He was building into the very calendar of Israel a reoccurring picture of total restoration. Every 50 years, the nation of Israel presses a reset button. And that reset was not arbitrary. It went back to the original distribution of the land among the 12 tribes of Israel. Everything returned to the way God designed it to be at the very beginning. See, the Jubilee was not just economic policy. It was a biblical statement. God was saying, this land is mine. These people are mine, the people of Israel. No matter how far things drift, no matter how much is lost, there's a day coming when everything goes back to the way I intended it to be. Because a lot can change in 49 years. But here's where it gets prophetic. Because the prophets of Israel began to look at the Year of Jubilee as something much bigger. They began to understand that the rhythms God built into the calendar were shadows, pointers to a greater Jubilee that was coming. A Jubilee not just for one generation, but for the whole nation. Not just for 50 years of accumulated debt, but for centuries of exile, judgment, and broken covenants as well. A Jubilee that would cancel the ultimate debt, free the ultimate captives, and restore Israel to her ultimate inheritance. And no one saw this more clearly than the prophet Isaiah. And that's why in the beginning of Isaiah 61, one of the most electrifying passages in the Hebrew Bible, God speaks through Isaiah and says this: "The Spirit of the Sovereign Lord is on me, because the Lord has anointed me to proclaim the good news to the poor. He has sent me to bind up the brokenhearted, to proclaim freedom for the captives, and to release from darkness for the prisoners, to proclaim the year of the Lord's favor." See, that's Jubilee language. That's the sound of the shofar. That's the proclamation that debts are being canceled. Captives are being set free. The land is being restored. And Isaiah is saying there's a Jubilee coming that will dwarf every Jubilee that has ever gone before it. And the one who proclaims this will be the anointed one, anointed by the Spirit of the Sovereign Lord himself. Now, when you jump to Luke chapter 4, what's going on? Well, now you're in Luke chapter 4 and Jesus is in Nazareth. And he stands up and he opens the Torah to a passage that was supposed to be read that day. It's called the Haftarah, when they would read the prophets in the synagogue service. Jesus didn't pick this passage. It was providential. It landed on the very day that he was supposed to read this. And he stands up and he reads it, and they hand him the scroll, and he turns to Isaiah 61. And as he unrolls it, he finds this passage and he reads it aloud to the congregation. And then he rolls the scroll back up and he hands it to the attendant. He sits down and every eye is fixed on him. And you know what he says? Today, this scripture is fulfilled in your hearing. He read Isaiah 61, the one I just read to you. And he's saying today, not someday or not eventually, today. Jesus is standing in that synagogue and announcing that he is the messianic agent of the great Jubilee. He is the one Isaiah pointed to. He's the anointed one by the Spirit. He is here to proclaim the year of the Lord's favor. The shofar has sounded. The great reset has begun. And then, not long after, he teaches his disciples to pray the Lord's Prayer. And then suddenly, two phrases that we have always read in the past take on an entirely new depth. Give us this day our daily bread and forgive our debts. And when we come back, we're going to look at how these two aspects of the Lord's Prayer fit within the year of Jubilee. So stick around.
1: How we understand the Bible really matters. And a big part of that is how we view Israel in God's plan.
0: Yes, Steve, exactly. And Israel plays such an important role in the scriptures. And that's why at this year's Friends of Israel's Proclaim Conference, we're going to be looking at a biblical case for Zionism. We're going to be asking a crucial question. Why should Christians care about Israel today? Because see, how you view Israel actually impacts how you understand all of Scripture.
1: And I'm excited about this conference because it isn't just about current events or politics.
0: No, actually, it's all about God's promises. See, if God keeps his promises to Israel, we can trust him to keep his promises to us. And that's why this issue matters so deeply, not just for us here at Friends of Israel, but for every believer.
1: It truly comes down to knowing God rightly, knowing his word, and responding to what he loves.
0: And that's why we want you to join us as we study a biblical case for Zionism, July 17th and 18th in Winona Lake, Indiana, August 14th and 15th in Lancaster, Pennsylvania, or October 16th and 17th in Richmond, Virginia.
1: If you've missed those dates, don't fear. You can find out more about our Proclaim conferences and check those dates at foiradio.org. Again, that's foiradio.org.
0: Welcome back, everyone. We're going to take a look at Give Us This Day Our Daily Bread and Forgive Us Our Debts from the Lord's Prayer in Matthew chapter 6. But we're connecting it back to Leviticus chapter 25, which is the year of Jubilee when God resets and restores everything for the nation of Israel back to its original intent. Now, on the surface, this sounds like a very simple request for provision to say, give us this day our daily bread. You know, it's something that I read growing up before we would eat dinner. We would always say, give us this day our daily bread. And it really is that. It's a prayer for provision. You have to consider the context of the Jubilee. See, in the 50th year, Israel could not plant. They could not harvest. For two consecutive years, the Sabbath year and then the year of Jubilee, the land lay unworked, which means the people of Israel, if they were going to eat, were completely and utterly dependent on what God provided. Remember, they could go harvest what God naturally had allowed the land to produce, but they couldn't intentionally farm the land. They had to let it rest. And he had promised in Leviticus chapter 25 that the 6 years harvest would be enough for 3 years. But see, you had to trust that. You had to live by faith that what God gave you was enough. So when Jesus teaches his disciples to give us this day our daily bread, see, he was invoking that Leviticus 23 posture. He is calling Israel back to a Jubilee dependence on God, not the self-sufficiency of a nation that has forgotten its covenant, not the anxiety of a people scrambling under Roman occupation, trying to secure their own future, but the radical, daily, open-handed trust of a people who look to their Father in heaven to provide what they need one day at a time. This is the posture of restoration. And this is what it looks like to live as a people whose kingdom is not of this world, whose provision comes from the throne of heaven rather than from the systems of men. Give us this day our daily bread is not just a prayer for food. It's a declaration of dependence. It's Israel returning to the posture of the wilderness where every morning the manna appeared and every morning you had to trust that it would come again. And then there's forgive us our debts as we forgive our debtors. Debts, right at the heart of the Jubilee. In Leviticus 25, the cancellation of debts was not optional. It was commanded. When the shofar sounded, the debt was gone. The creditor did not get to decide. God declared the Jubilee and the debt was canceled. And the one who had lost his land, his home, his freedom, guess what? It was restored. He went back. He started over. And when Jesus builds debt forgiveness into the Lord's Prayer, he's not offering a general principle about being nice to people who owe you money. See, he's actually situating this prayer inside the Jubilee. He's saying to Israel, the great Jubilee has arrived. The year of the Lord's favor has been proclaimed. And part of entering into that Jubilee, part of receiving its benefits is becoming a Jubilee people, a people who release others as they themselves have been released, a people who forgive debts because their own debt, the massive, unpayable, centuries debt of Israel's unfaithfulness can be canceled by what? The grace of God. And think about what Israel owed. Generations of broken covenant, generations of idolatry, injustice, rejection of the prophets. The debt was staggering. And here's Jesus standing in the middle of that history, announcing that the Jubilee has come. The debt has been canceled. But, and this is the altar call here, you have to receive it. You have to repent. You have to turn. You have to come home. Because see, that's what the Jubilee required. The slaves didn't automatically walk free on Jubilee morning while sitting in his master's house doing nothing. No, he got up. He went home. The return was part of the restoration. The movement back toward the original inheritance was inseparable from the proclamation of freedom. And that is exactly what Jesus is inviting Israel to do. The entire Lord's Prayer, when you read it through the lens of Jubilee, is a portrait of a people turning back. First, they look up, our Father in heaven, sanctify your name, hallowed be your name. You are holy, I am not. Second, they look forward, your kingdom come, your will be done on earth as it is in heaven, which means restore what you promised. Let the original design break through. And third, they look to God for their daily need. Give us this day our daily bread. We are dependent on you. We trust you to provide, even when we can't provide for ourselves. And then finally, forgive us our debts. Cancel what we owe. Sound the shofar over our lives. Let the Jubilee come to us. Forgive us of our ultimate debt, which is what? Our sins. This is the altar call. This is the moment of return and restoration. And here's what I want you to see as we close out these 3 weeks together. The year of Jubilee was not just about Israel getting something. It was about Israel being restored to something. Restored to the land, restored to the family inheritance, restored to the original design of the 12 tribes, the covenant people, living in the place God gave them under the king God appointed, Jesus, filled with the spirit that God had promised. See, when Jesus proclaimed Jubilee in Luke 4, he's not just offering individuals a fresh start. He's announcing the beginning of Israel's national restoration. The kingdom is at hand. The debts can be canceled. The captives can go free. The land can be restored. Everything that was lost can come back. But Israel has to receive it. The nation has to repent. The people have to pray this prayer, not as words, but as a cry. A genuine, broken, faith-filled cry from a nation that finally acknowledges that God is holy, that his kingdom is better than any kingdom they could ever build for themselves, that they need his provision, they need his forgiveness, and that they are ready, finally ready, to come home. That's Israel's altar call. And that's what these 3 weeks have been building toward. And I want to speak to someone listening today. You see, I believe this message is for more than just Israel in the first century. Every one of us has a Jubilee moment. Every one of us has a debt we can't pay, a captivity we cannot break, a long road home that we cannot walk on our own strength. And every one of us has a Father in heaven who has written the debt off, sounded the shofar, and is standing at the end of the road waiting for us to come back. Well, how does that happen? I want to share something. Repentance is the door, and the door is open. I pray that you would think about turning to the Lord. Maybe you've gone astray. Maybe you're looking for hope. I pray that you turn to the Lord and know our God is a God of restoration. And you can see all of that wrapped up in the Lord's Prayer.
1: Now, Apples of Gold, a dramatic reading from the life and ministry of Holocaust survivor Zvi Kalischer.
2: Sometimes I go to the ultra-Orthodox synagogues where I have long discussions about faith. You cannot go there and immediately begin telling people about Jesus. You must have patience. When I questioned what they believe, or when they start to understand in whom I believe, they usually become angry and threaten to throw me out. Recently, I met several men who attend one of the ultra-Orthodox synagogues I have visited. When our discussion turned to the Holocaust, one said, "If you had gone through what we went through in those days, you would not speak as you do." I passed through all the seven halls of hell. I was jealous of those who died. I was a skeleton. The Gestapo almost beat me to death. And all this began when I was 10 years old. Now they were all paying attention. "We would like you to come to our great synagogue and speak about what happened to you," one said. I was shocked. Here was an opportunity to tell them about the Lord. When I arrived at the synagogue, they welcomed me warmly and listened intently to everything I said about the Holocaust. Then came the questions. "What synagogue do you attend? Who is your rabbi? Which rabbi taught you to pray?" I was waiting for them to ask, because if I had mentioned the Lord, they would have become angry. But because they brought up the subject, I gave them my entire testimony, explaining how I came to know Jesus Christ. Of course, I could not say Jesus Christ, but rather Yeshua HaMashiach in Hebrew. As soon as I mentioned Yeshua, they all shouted at me, "This is the biggest insolence against heaven," one yelled. "But you ask me who my rabbi is and how I came to know God," I said. "I read the Bible and started to know the Lord and received him as my Savior." "Why?" "Because I read Isaiah 53, where it is written, 'He was wounded for our transgressions, he was bruised for our iniquities. The chastisement for our peace was upon him, and by his stripes we are healed.'" They were extremely surprised and asked many questions. They revere the rabbis so much, they have practically turned them into gods, believing what the rabbis tell them instead of God's word. "Whom are you following?" I asked them. "I believe in the living God, not as you. I follow God, not men." Then they asked how I came to such an understanding of Scripture. I told them, "I do not read books written by rabbis, fictional stories made up by men. I read only what was written by the Holy Spirit of God. What he wrote is what is important, and I believe it. Is this not good enough for you?" This time, they had no reply. They became friendly again, and we finished our long conversation. They were nice to me, and one told me, "This is not the last time we will speak. We will see you again. I hope so."
1: 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As we close, I'd like to thank our radio team, host and teacher Chris Katulka, executive producer Lisa Small, associate producer Sarah Fern, engineer Bob Beebe, program editor Jeremy Strong. Apples of Gold was voiced by the late Mike Kellogg, and I'm Steve Conover, executive director of the Friends of Israel. 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
4: With SRN News, I'm Bob Agnew in Washington. Israeli airstrikes on South Lebanon have killed 9 people, including 3 Lebanese military members. Meanwhile, Iran has fired ballistic missiles and drones toward Bahrain and Kuwait. The U.S. said it intercepted several that were aimed at Gulf allies in the Strait of Hormuz. President Trump gave a speech and met with farmers in Wisconsin this week.
5: We love the farmers. We love everything about your state.
6: The president described the Republican Party as the only option for farmers.
5: As president, I fought for the American farmer like no one has ever fought before. Nobody's like, I'm up here today. I don't need this. I got elected. I'm here because I like the farmer.
4: A federal judge strikes down a Trump administration immigration policy that affects 39 countries.
7: The policy enacted after the shooting of 2 National Guard members that made it harder for immigrants from dozens of countries to stay and enter the country has been struck down. In a ruling harshly criticizing the administration, U.S. District Chief Judge John McConnell Jr. said the policy threw the lives of countless immigrants living in the United States into indeterminate legal limbo. The policies enacted after the National Guard shooting last year meant that immigrants from dozens of countries have been categorically barred from receiving final decisions on, among other things, their asylum, work permit, green card, and citizenship applications.
4: Federal regulators giving the head of the MARTA transit system in Atlanta 2 weeks to put together a report on security.
8: Feds will now be stepping in and investigating 2 stabbing attacks in Atlanta that happened on the MARTA transit system in the same week. The Fulton County Sheriff's Office says a 66-year-old woman, Margaret Swan, was stabbed to death, a 25-year-old under arrest. Transportation Secretary Sean Duffy posting a picture of her on his X page, writing, Margaret's family deserves accountability. No one should be forced to fear for their safety on public transit. Laura Winters, Atlanta.
4: This is SRN News. America's oldest churches look to the country's birthday.
9: On July 4th, this nation will be 250 years old. But Old North Church in Boston, you remember, one if by land, two if by sea, it's 303 years old. It's one of just a tiny number of churches that were there at America's founding and are still operating today. Trinity Church in Newport, Rhode Island is even older, founded in 1698. And then there's First Baptist Church in America in Providence, Rhode Island. It's still going after 388 years. Michael Harrington reporting.
4: President Trump is moving to give administration officials more control over the billions of dollars in grants awarded by federal agencies in an effort to root out waste, fraud, and abuse. The Human Rights Campaign, that's America's largest gay pressure group, is complaining because the president's action will strip money from any program that promotes abortion, transgenderism, or the LGBT lifestyle. This is SRN News.
10: 1 Peter 1, verses 24 and 25. For all flesh is as grass, and all the glory of man as the flower of grass. The grass withereth, and the flower thereof falleth away. But the word of the Lord endureth forever, and this is the word which by the gospel is preached unto you. 1 Peter 1, verses 24 and 25, telling us that God's word does not change.

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2: And thanks for joining us on Crosstalk here on VCY America. Ladies and gentlemen, increasingly, as we approach any election, we're prone to hear the words, "This is the most important election in our lifetime." Well, indeed, as each election nears, the issues become more intensely critical, and the consequences of the election's outcome are greater than ever before. Yet there are many who believe that their vote just does not count. Others take the position that my citizenship in heaven takes place there, therefore I don't vote here on the earth. Some will say if I vote the lesser of two evils, I'm still voting for evil, therefore I cannot participate in the process. And yet there are others who will say since God puts into office those whom he will, I'm not going to get in his way, I just won't vote and let God do what he wills. Have you heard statements like those before? Or maybe you have made such statements yourself. Did you know your vote is actually a stewardship for which you are accountable before God? We're going to discuss this and many other issues, related issues today, as we deal with the topic, the Bible and your vote. Joining us today, Dr. Andy Woods, president of Chafer Theological Seminary and senior pastor of Sugarland Bible Church in Houston, Texas. He's also a lawyer and a speaker at numerous Bible conferences. He's an author of several books, including one we're discussing today, The Bible and Your Vote, Biblical Principles for Any Election. And Dr. Woods, nice to have you on Crosstalk.
3: Yeah, Jim, it's great to be here. Thanks for having me.
2: So you are often speaking and writing books on matters pertaining to Bible prophecy or Israel, but this one comes to the topic of voting. Why such a topic?
3: Well, my understanding of prophecy is there's something called the restrainer. You see it described in 2 Thessalonians 2, verses 6 and 7. So to make a long story short, I think the restrainer is the work of the Holy Spirit through the church. And so we're actually here not necessarily to bring in the kingdom, but to restrain evil until it's time for the rapture and the Antichrist to be unveiled. So I don't see prophecy and voting as, you know, enemies of each other. I see them as friends.
2: No. And I want to underscore your approach in your book isn't to sway people to a particular political party. It's not partisanship. Rather, you're actually using a biblical lens for the reader to put into practice a biblical worldview. That's important, isn't it?
3: Yeah, we can get very mixed up with parties, but parties have a tendency to leave. I think it was Reagan that said that he used to be a Democrat. He said, you know, that I didn't leave the Democratic Party.
2: Mm, yeah.
3: The party left me, and that could be true with any political party. And so the issue isn't personality or partisanship. It's principles that we think God has unveiled in his word, and we should line up with candidates that best mirror those principles.
2: So your very first chapter refers to voting as a matter of stewardship. Help us understand this concept of stewardship and our vote.
3: Well, a steward is not an owner, but a manager. You see it with the parable of the talents and the minas and those kinds of parables given in Scripture. But it's the idea that, you know, God is the one that owns everything. And he's going away for a season, and then he's going to come back and hold us accountable for what we did as his people with his resources. And every Christian has three things that they're going to give an account for. It's time. They all begin with T, time, talent, and treasure. And this book, for the American Christian particularly, I'm just adding something to our stewardship list. It's our ability to influence our government through our own vote, because we have been given a privilege that very few people in the history of the world have ever had, which is the capacity to go into the ballot box and influence public policy, either in a biblical direction or in an anti-biblical direction. And, you know, you look at most countries of the world today, they don't even, you know, I'm thinking of maybe an Islamic Middle Eastern country, they don't even know of such a concept. And yet here we have it in our country. And I think one of the great tragedies is most Christians don't look at their stewardship in that way. But I'm convinced that God will hold Christians accountable at the Bema Seat Judgment here in North America for how we approach this matter.
2: Dr. Woods, do you have a copy of the book in front of you?
3: I sure do.
2: Great. Well, the question I want to ask here is on page 7 of your book, and the question many ask is, how do I put into practice this biblical worldview? And on page 7 of your book, you offer 7 ways. If you could briefly comment on those.
3: Yeah, well, the first would be to understand what the Bible says about relevant issues on the ballot box. And most people are shocked to discover that the Bible is not just a book about how to get to heaven. Although that's obviously the most important issue, but it comments on every area of life, which would include almost any issue that voters face at the ballot box. And then once you discover those issues, you got to figure out where candidates stand, not so much in terms of personality or things of that nature or the latest soap opera issue, you know, that goes on in politics, but where they stand on issues that count as far as God is concerned. And then we need to learn how the language of any ballot measure either conforms or violates Scripture. And then we need to share our Bible-based knowledge and encourage others to vote. And then we need to take action and vote accordingly. And then I don't think God necessarily holds us accountable for the outcomes. As the saying goes, you know, faithfulness is our responsibility.
2: Right.
3: The results are up to God. So trust God with the outcome. And then, of course, voting is not a replacement for prayer. We need to be in prayer that righteousness will prevail in our land. And so I think that's an easy way to take biblical principles and apply them to public policy.
2: Indeed. And friends, those 7 principles are outlined in this book here itself. In your book, Dr. Woods, you present multiple issues on really how a believer in Christ should examine them. And you speak of economic issues, social issues, climate, power and personal rights, and even that of foreign policy. We're going to get into a number of those, but I'd like to begin with the economic. We often find that voters will decide who to vote for in the best interest of their wallet. Help us understand what we should be considering on economic issues as we consider our vote.
3: Well, the Bible has a ton to say about economics. And so, you know, we tend to think as Christians that, you know, the Bible just speaks on some of the hot button issues like abortion or, you know, gay marriage or whatever. But what you'll discover is the Bible unleashes economic principles as well. So a few that come to mind are ownership of private property. People will find that in Scripture. You know, the Ten Commandments, every time God says don't do something, he's trying to protect a positive principle. So one commandment is don't steal. Another commandment is don't covet. And so there's a positive principle that God is protecting there called private property. And so does a candidate favor private property, or does he see property as something belonging to the community? Another economic issue would be economic self-interest. The Bible teaches that we are tainted by original sin, and so people have a tendency to be self-serving, and so they'll invest themselves and unleash their creative abilities upon the world when they're allowed to pursue their economic self-interest. And that's a principle that goes back to Adam Smith, you know, the great economist called the invisible hand. As people pursue their self-interest, what happens in an economy is all kinds of things that are for the good of humanity materialize. There's also a proper definition for compassion. Where is charities to come from? Well, the Bible never gives that task to the state. It gives it to the church. And so I'm going to vote for candidates that want to get out of the way of the church and hand that responsibility back to where it belongs.
2: So you believe the government has usurped the role of the church?
3: In a lot of ways, but particularly in this way of charity.
2: Mm-hmm.
3: If you look at our Constitution, there's nothing there about how the government exists, you know, to help those who can't help themselves. I mean, those are things that came about with Lyndon Johnson's Great Society program, and they've done a lot of economic damage to us in terms of national debt. When you really study this out biblically, you learn that the charity begins with the family. And then from there, if there's no family support, like in the case of a widow, it's to be transferred to the church. And when the state kind of intervenes into something that God never called the government to do, I mean, the government exists to restrain evil, but when it gets into the charity business, it does it very poorly.
2: Mm-hmm.
3: And so, you know, I think people, as they study this in the Bible, they'll find this principle. And then there's the concept of retaining wealth within the family. That's a biblical principle. Karl Marx, of course, was against that. That's why he was interested in the inheritance tax. And so that's another economic issue to be concerned about. And then finally, the Bible teaches, you know, the borrower is servant to the lender. You know, it teaches that when you get yourself into debt, and we're, you know, look at our country, trillions of dollars in terms of our national debt, you actually become a slave to the one that you borrowed money from. And so, you know, which of the candidates wants to get us out of, first of all, our deficit and then start paying down our debt? But those are basic Bible principles that people can look to in any election.
2: You know, we often hear that there should be, we need to tax the rich and make them pay their fair share. They need to pay for the poor. And then on top of that, we see communities and mayors and state leaders that say, hey, we need to have an additional wealth taxes. Is that biblical?
3: I don't think it is, because of what Margaret Thatcher once quipped. You know, the problem with taxing the rich is you run out of what she called opium, OPM, you know, other people's money.
2: Hmm.
3: And it always looks good on paper, but I've seen some statistics where, you know, if you took the world's millionaires and billionaires and took all of their money away, you could probably run the government for just a week or two. So there really isn't the wealth that everybody thinks that the rich have. And the other issue is, if you give someone an opportunity to get rich, they're going to have to create a good or service that the rest of us need, which then provides a tax base for the country, and it provides a social need, a need, and then it also provides employment for people. So it's like this idea, let's tax the rich. It's like taking the goose that lays the golden egg and killing that goose, and the rest of us suffer.
2: Dr. Andy Woods with us today, and you mentioned the Communist Manifesto. You mentioned Karl Marx. I think that was 1848. He was not silent on the matter of economic matters, and they really clash from a biblical perspective, don't they?
3: Yeah, it's they clash at so many different levels. I mean, of course, Marx said there is no God, you know, godless, atheistic communism, and the Bible says the fool says in his heart there is no God. And from that point on, almost every issue you want to look at, they clash. On one end of the stick They don't believe in the ownership of private property. But what does the Bible promote? It promotes ownership of private property. Mm-hmm. I hear the music, and we'll talk more on the other side.
2: Friends, you're listening to Crosstalk on VCY America. Dr. Andy Woods with us, author of the book, The Bible and Your Vote. Really biblical principles on how do we weigh these issues as we go to the ballot box, election after election after election. We'll have more to say after the break. 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Back to Genesis with Dr. John Morris, geologist with the Institute for Creation Research. Dr. Morris, what happens to a fossil when it's buried?
4: Chris, a buried fossil quickly begins to decompose. It's relentlessly attacked by bacteria eating away at the organic material. Recently, however, several fossils have been discovered with the original organic material intact. Here's a couple examples. Soft dinosaur tissue was found, supposedly over 65 million years old. Elsewhere, clam fossils were found with the organic muscles holding the two shells together, supposedly 200 million years old. Now, evolutionists are committed to the millions of years idea, so they overlook this obvious evidence for rapid recent burial. Chris, it looks like a rapid burial event happened not very long ago. I think that's the great flood of Noah's day that's mentioned back in Genesis.
5: To find out more about creation science, visit us on the web at www.icr.org. 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
2: This is Crosstalk on VCY America, The Bible and Your Vote. Our topic today, Dr. Andy Woods, who's released a book on that topic. We'll be sharing with you how you can obtain a copy of the book just a little bit later, but really is very practical going into any election of biblical principles that we need to weigh and consider as we go into the ballot box. Dr. Woods, we were just talking about the matter of Karl Marx and the very tenets of Marxism, communism, and we see under the umbrella of socialism today just really clash with the scriptures itself, and kind of caught you mid-thought as we were heading into that break.
3: Well, Karl Marx believed that the state was God, and he didn't want any competitors to that. And one of the things that he looked at as a competitor to the state was the family. And so he sought out, I believe, to destroy the family. He wanted to take educational power away from parents over their own children and transfer that to the state. And one of the things he wanted to do is he wanted to hurt the family economically. And that's where the inheritance tax concept comes from. And when you look at scripture, Old Testament, New Testament, wisdom literature, like the book of Proverbs, you see all these statements in the scripture about how God was very interested in seeing wealth stay within the family. So it's just another example where Mark says one thing and the Bible says something completely the opposite.
2: Well, not only do you discuss economic issues, but there's another whole realm of matters termed social issues. And whether it's that of protection of the unborn, the matter of marriage and gender, parental authority, care for the elderly, Dr. Woods, the Bible is not silent on these matters, is it?
3: No, these are the issues that most Christians are aware of. They're less, for whatever reason, it might be a lack of teaching, you know, in their local church, but they're less aware of the economic issues. But you bet, the Bible has a lot to say about social issues. For example, it wants to retain the family as the building block of society. As I said before, it wants to keep authority over children in the realm of the parents, not the states. It's not interested in redefining genders. I mean, the Bible is very clear on page one that there's two genders. Gender is a biological fact. It's not based on a subjective feeling. It certainly stands up for the unborn, which means that there need to be laws on the books that protect those who can't protect themselves, the innocent unborn. It certainly stands up for the elderly. Our society kind of dismisses the elderly as less valuable, but when you look at this biblically, that's not true. So any type of, you know, early exit euthanasia type of approach to things, a Bible-based voter would reject. It stands up for heterosexual monogamous marriage, public expressions of Christianity in public life. And then there's also grounds, I believe, constitutionally and biblically to restrict substances that are harmful or deleterious, such as pornography, drugs, and those kinds of things. So, mm-hmm. You're absolutely right. The Bible is not silent on those issues.
2: You know, what's interesting, and I've had people who've called us here at VCY and have said, you know, my pastor will not address these issues. He will not talk about abortion because he said he is not called to address political issues or does not want to offend people in the congregation who may have had an abortion or that of marriage or gender-related issues. No, my pastor does not want to deal with these issues because they're political issues. But Dr. Woods, what you're saying here and in your book, that to have a biblical worldview on these issues, we've got to know that the Bible does address these issues and that pastors as shepherds need to proclaim those issues.
3: Right. I mean, when I first took on this subject, this book kind of flows out of a sermon series I did at our church back in 2016. And I said, you know, look, there's a big election coming up. We're not going to mention any parties or personalities. What we're going to do is a topical Bible study. Mm-hmm. What does the scripture say about the key issues of our day? And so I don't really see myself as teaching political issues either. I mean, I just see myself as a Bible teacher. And when it happens to brush upon issues that are hot button issues in the culture, we should let the Bible, it's just as inspired there as it's inspired in John 3:16 or any other verse. And so I don't really see myself as a political preacher, but I see myself as a biblical preacher. Now, with the issue of abortion, I understand what pastors are thinking. There are probably, given the number of abortions in our culture, you're likely talking to a number of people in your flock that have had abortions. And I just don't condemn. I offer the grace of God, reminding people that God, some of his choicest servants, had blood on their hands. You think of Moses, you think of David, you think of the Apostle Paul. I mean, those are the three top servants of God, mm-hmm. and yet they had murder in their background. So I do think it's important when we preach truth that we need to preach grace as well.
2: Dr. Andy Woods with us today. We're discussing his book, The Bible and Your Vote, Biblical Principles for Any Election. And friends, we're making this book available our way of saying thank you for your support of $15 or more to Crosstalk. And that includes the shipping to you, a copy of this book. And if you'd like to obtain it, you just need to reach out to us either by way of web, vcy.org, or by calling our switchboard at 1-800-729-9829. That's 1-800-729-9829. And Dr. Woods, one of the things I appreciate after each of these social issues that you talk about in your book, which are really biblical issues, that you give the reader a listing of questions. I'm looking at page 71 and where you have just been dealing with this matter of gender and marriage related issues. And here are some questions. Does a candidate respect heterosexual monogamous marriage as a time-honored standard for all of society? And these are questions one needs to consider as they go into the ballot box. Does a candidate understand the difference between the traditional criteria used to afford civil rights protection versus a false claim to civil rights protection on the basis of a sinful behavior-based lifestyle? Does a ballot measure in question either build up or water down heterosexual monogamous marriage? These are thought-provoking questions, and you do that after every one of these social issues.
3: Right. I was trying to make a book or create a book that was extremely practical. You know, I've always heard this my whole Christian life, is get out there and vote Bible. You know, get out there and vote biblically. And I've always wondered, well, what does that mean exactly?
2: Yeah.
3: You know, and generally what people do is they apply the Bible to a couple of issues, but this book is comprehensive. It deals with economic issues, social issues, foreign affairs issues. It tells you what God says about things. And then it gives you, like you say, after each issue, a series of questions that you can ask candidates to figure out where they stand on that given issue.
2: And, you know, at the same time as we talk about these issues and as you present them, we know that there's really been a growing hostility in our nation or an intolerance for a biblical worldview. How did this happen to our country, Dr. Woods?
3: Well, I think part of it is we need to look in the mirror because we brought it on ourselves, you know, particularly here in North America, you know, here in the West, where we have such an opportunity to influence public policy. There's been a mentality in Christendom for a long time that, as you said before, these are political issues. Let's clear out. Let's not involve ourselves with those things. Well, the truth of the matter is nature abhors a vacuum. Mm-hmm. Neutrality is a myth. So when one value system leaves, another value system will take its place very quickly. It's like an athletic contest, you know, where one team doesn't even suit up to play. I mean, if you're not going to suit up to play, it's an automatic victory for the other team. And so that's why I've developed sort of a passion, you know, for this issue of stewardship and voting.
2: So you've got a chapter on exploring issues pertaining to climate. Why did you feel this was important to include?
3: Well, because almost every commercial, almost every advertisement that you see today, slogans, everywhere you go, you know, relate to this issue of climate. And I think climate is a biblical concept. At its core, I look at myself as an environmentalist, if it's defined correctly. You know, we're not here to trash the planet, and we're here to be stewards over what God has given us, and I'm completely on board with that. The problem is when you let unbelievers define climate, then it rapidly turns into something called Gaia or Mother Earth theology, where they start to look at the earth as a living, breathing entity, which if we don't treat correctly, it will retaliate against us through earthquakes and tsunamis and those kinds of things. And so when people move into that level of climate understanding, they're making a theological statement that I think the scripture opposes. And so many people in the climate movement are so interested in global governance because they think that global control is the only way to control a global problem, which they define as climate change, anthropogenic man-made climate change. And so that, again, becomes a biblical issue because the scripture has much to warn against concerning the advent of global governance. So I guess the bottom line in the whole thing is I'm seeing paganism define environmentalism in a way that's outside of biblical parameters. So that's why I included the discussion.
2: Yeah, and I like the questions you have on page 98 as well. Share some of those questions with us that you want the reader to contemplate as they vote on these issues.
3: Well, when people talk about, are they an environmentalist? I mean, what does that mean? Does that mean earth worship or environmental stewardship?
2: Yeah.
3: And then does the candidate believe that the earth is an animate or an inanimate object? In other words, the biblical position is the earth is the creation, and it doesn't make choices on its own. It doesn't retaliate against us. And I noticed that so many blur the lines between the creator and the creation. And then I think another good question is this whole issue of anthropogenic climate change, because what we're told over and over again is we, as mere human beings, are causing the climate to change. And when you go back to the Noahic covenant around Genesis 8, around verse 20, mm-hmm. and following, it will talk about rhythms that the earth is going to go through. God said this would happen regardless of human activity. And it mentions four rhythms there, you know, seed time, harvest, summer, winter, day, night. And right into the mix is cold and heat. So the earth is going to go through natural cycles of cooling and heating. I mean, we had global warming back in the time of the Vikings. Long before the advent of modern day, you know, capitalism and so forth. So I guess my point is all of these people out there saying we got to put the economy under some kind of global straitjacket to protect the earth, you're putting people under an economic and political straitjacket, and the earth is going to go through rhythms regardless. And so that needs to be kind of ferreted out in the minds of people when they go to the ballot box.
2: Indeed they do. And friends, we're going to take a quick break, and we're going to look at another aspect of this, and that is dealing with power and personal rights. What does that have to do with the Bible? We're talking with Dr. Andy Woods today here on Crosstalk, and friends, really helping you to understand a biblical worldview when it comes

0: Woods addresses these questions so every Christian can vote with confidence, no matter who or what is on the ballot. 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
1: You know, friends, often as we approach an election, we will run announcements through VCY and on Crosstalk about the importance of voting prayerfully, to be informed and to vote prayerfully. Well, friends, if we are voting prayerfully and we're voting biblically, we need to know what the Bible says on these various issues that confront us. And that's what Dr. Andy Woods does in this book, The Bible and Your Vote. It's a handy sized book, and just over 200 pages, but it covers these various aspects of our vote, your vote itself being a stewardship, but he covers things, the economic issues, social issues, climate issues, power and personal rights, foreign policy, and certainly has some voting resources in here as well. And it's critical that we understand, what does it mean to vote prayerfully, voting biblically? And we'd like to get a copy of this book in your hand, The Bible and Your Vote, Biblical Principles for Any Election, not just in the current year, not next term or next presidential election. No, any election you can apply these things to. 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Dr. Andy Woods, I'd like to move on to another area in your book that deals with the power and personal rights. What rights are you referring to?
2: Well, there's some hot issues going on in our culture. You know, one would be the limitations on government. There's a number of people that I quote in the book that argue that there are no limitations on government. And yet, when you look at our Constitution, there's about 20 enumerated powers, 20 things that the feds can be involved in. And now the federal government is involved in almost everything. I call it, you know, Fedzilla. And, you know, you start to look in the Bible, does the Bible place limitations on human government? I mean, there are many places where I could argue that government is limited. The Apostle Peter said in Acts chapter 5, verse 29, you know, we must obey God rather than man. In other words, man's authority via the state only goes so far. And that's a especially American concept. Another one would be the right to keep and bear arms. I can find number of examples in the scripture, Old Testament and New Testament, where a Christian is encouraged to bear a sword. Of course, we are not like Muslims, where we believe in, you know, converting people via the sword. But Jesus himself told his own disciples in Luke 22 and verse 36, he says, if you don't have a sword, sell your cloak and get a sword. And I think it's Peter says, well, I've got two now. And Jesus says, that's sufficient. And so if Christianity doesn't teach conversion via the sword, what in the world is the sword for? It's obviously there as a tool for self-defense. And then what states does a rights, rather, or authority, I should say, does the state actually have? What can it do? If it can't do certain things, what can it do? And one of the things it's supposed to do is it's supposed to put to death via capital punishment, you know, those that commit murder, that have been tried by a jury of their peers. I mean, that's part of the Noahic covenant going back to Genesis chapter 9, verse 6, when God first brought the institution of human government into existence. So there are things that the state is supposed to do and things that the state is supposed to stay away from. And that's what I try to develop in that chapter.
1: Yeah. And friends, after each one of those issues he talks about, whether it be that of keeping and bearing arms or capital punishment, again, the list of probing questions that you need to ponder as you consider who to cast your vote for, or on a on a referendum.

0: Random type issue that you can put the biblical principles into practice. Dr. Woods, you also raise the matter of foreign policy. Does the Bible give guidance on the matter of foreign policy?
1: Well, I believe it does, and it has some strong things to say about foreign policy. I mean, one of the biggest issues taking place in our culture right now is the whole issue of national sovereignty, you know, versus global governance. I mean, are we going to be governed by some kind of nebulous World Economic Forum, you know, kind of mentality that doesn't really, people we don't vote for, and, you know, are sort of functioning in some foreign area, or are we to be governed by the nation state? And so the Bible addresses that. One of the big issues we're facing in our culture right now is the whole issue of the enforceability of national borders. And I try to make the case that as much as the social justice movement says that's unchristian for a nation to enforce its borders, I think if people look at this book and see the biblical research that's gone into it, they'll see that border enforcement is actually a biblical issue. And then we would also have this whole idea of human depravity, you know, these terrorists around the world, and what really deters them. What deters them is the threat of force, and that's called an idea called peace through strength. And people will see that as a biblical issue. And then, of course, one of the hot ones right now, this is something that's dividing many. It's the whole issue of Israel.
0: Yes.
1: I mean, does the Bible actually say that we should support the existence and the modern state of Israel and try to help them whenever we can? And does the Bible promise blessings to those who bless Israel? I try to trace that whole subject out in that chapter as well.
0: Yeah, so again, friends, it's very, very practical. And again, in the election, these matters are coming up. And you're mentioning borders. And Dr. Woods, I was thinking of Acts 17:26. He hath made of one blood all nations of men for to dwell on the face of the earth, and hath determined the times before appointed and the bounds of their habitation. I see borders in there, don't you?
1: Yeah, absolutely. And really that rests in the concept of the individual nation state that God created at Babel, Genesis 11, where God clearly didn't want humanity organized according to global governance under Nimrod. He confounded the language, and different ethnicities and nationalities and nations developed. And what do you need for a nation? You need a common culture, a common language, a common currency, and you need enforceable borders. And if you take away any of those four things, you don't have a country anymore. And yet God is pro-individual nation state, going back to Genesis 11.
0: Near the very end of your book, you raise two questions. How do I know if the person I'm voting for, as he or she pursues public office, will properly represent a biblical worldview? And how do I determine who among the various competing political candidates better reflects biblical values? Those are really critical considerations, aren't they?
1: Yes. I mean, I think the first rule to follow is you don't really listen to what politicians say. And what they say is important. But what's more important is what do they do? I mean, how have they voted in the past? What is their voting record? And I give some links to some organizations and websites that at the back of the book in the appendix that help people, you know, search those things out. And I think another major error that Christians make is it's almost like they're looking for perfection. They're looking for the millennial kingdom. And I'm looking for the millennial kingdom too, but Jesus said we should pray thy kingdom come, meaning we're not in the kingdom yet. In the interim, we're living in a fallen world. And so when you're living in a fallen world, you constantly have to make choices between fallen options. No option in life is perfect. You know, where you're going to work and what kind of career you're going to pursue and where you're going to live and who you're going to marry and how many children are you going to have and all of what kind of car you're going to drive. I mean, there's no such thing as perfection in any of those issues. And yet people who understand that go to the ballot box and they try to find someone that's absolutely perfect. But that's not reality. You have to pick between, well, to use a lack of a better expression, the lesser of two evils. You do that constantly in life, and you try to pick the person that best squares maybe not 100%, but better than the others relative to these issues discussed in the book.
0: And no matter what election comes around, Dr. Woods, I have heard that it boils down to, you know, voting the lesser two evils, like you just mentioned. But if I vote for the lesser of two evils, I'm still voting for evil. And that's something I cannot do as far as being a good steward.
1: Well, if that's the standard, then you can't make any choice in life, because all choices result to the lesser of two evils. Mm-hmm. And so, you know, it's kind of interesting how people understand that in daily life, but for whatever reason, there's like a mental barrier with the ballot box.
0: Friends, you're listening to Crosstalk on VCY America. Dr. Andy Woods is with us today. 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That's 800-733-9829. Taking your questions on this topic today. And I would love to hear from you on this matter. Dr. Woods, not only do we have people who have, you know, said it can't vote the lesser of two evils, but there are others who just say, you know, God puts into office those whom he will, and I'm not going to get into his way, therefore I'm just not going to vote. How do you respond to that individual?
1: Well, that's like dealing with somebody who says, you know, God is going to elect unto salvation who he wants, and so when it comes to the subject of evangelism, I'm just not going to get in his way. I mean, that's the same kind of logic. I mean, I believe in divine sovereignty and divine election, but I've got commands to fulfill. The Bible says, preach the gospel to all of every creature. And so if I'm just going to fall back on divine sovereignty, I'm not going to do what God asked me to do. And I feel the same way about voting. Yes, God raises up and he puts down, and he's the one ultimately in control. But at the same time, he's given us a stewardship to fulfill. And that's kind of like saying, you know, I'm going to die right on time, so therefore I'm going to abuse my body and not eat right and, you know, drink too much and not get enough sleep. I mean, that's a lopsided understanding of divine sovereignty. So the Bible teaches both divine sovereignty and human responsibility. And when we just neglect our responsibilities as voters, we're not holding up our side of the equation.
0: We're just a minute before the break, and I'd like to get one more question in here, and then we'll pick up callers on the other side. You wrote this book for a reason. What is your intended hope that this book will accomplish?
1: Well, my overriding burden is just statistics that I've seen, that those that name the name of Christ, 50% of them are even registered to vote. And it's interesting to listen to people complain about things, and I usually ask them, well, are you registered to vote? Mm-hmm. And then when you get to those who actually show up and vote, that number is cut in half by 50%. And then when those people that do name the name of Christ are registered and actually show up, not just to a presidential election, but to every election, state, local, and national, then a lot of times they vote based on some influence outside of Scripture, like this is the way my family always voted, or I like this person's personality, or, you know, if I don't vote this way, then my business isn't going to get that big fat contract. And they're not looking at Scripture. And so that's why I wrote the book. And I think the country would be different if people voted biblically.
0: We're going to take a quick break. We'll come back right to your phone calls here. Our number, 800-733-9829.
2: 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A new report out by SRN News, well, it should stop every discerning Christian in their tracks, because according to a new Lifeway research poll, 73% of self-described evangelical Christians in Canada now agree that everyone is born innocent in the eyes of God. 66% affirmed that everyone sins a little, but most people are good by nature. And then a stunning 66%, they believe that the Holy Spirit is a force, but is not a personal being. Of course, that last one is a literal attack on the gospel itself, the Trinity. But let's take this issue of people being born innocent. The Bible speaks to this. I was conceived in sin, all of sin and fallen short of the glory of God. The heart and mind are deceitfully wicked above all else. Who can know it? The Bible speaks to these issues. Clearly, there's not enough Bible teaching in the churches of Canada. And I think this would also hold for America. I'm Brennan House.
0: The Bible and your vote, our topic today. Dr. Andy Woods, our guest, and we're going right to the phone lines here today at Crosstalk. The lines are packed, but as soon as you hear somebody hang up, that's your opportunity to give us a call. Let's begin with Sue calling from Northeast Maryland. Hi, Sue, you're on the air.
3: Hi, good afternoon. I know sometimes it's hard to find a candidate who has and mirrors your biblical viewpoints and understanding. Mm-hmm. And I know we try to vote for the lesser of two evils. And I've heard it put that rather than thinking of it that way, think about which candidate that you vote for is going to promote the lesser of evil during their time in office and institute the most good in their office.
0: Great. Thank you, Sue. Dr. Woods, that's another way of looking at it as well. Which one is going to be the closest to mirror my values in that? Who's going to accomplish the most good in office?
1: Yeah, I think that's the basic approach we're trying to take here. Mm-hmm. Yeah, thank you.
0: We've got Bonnie calling from Brookings, South Dakota. Hi, Bonnie, you're on the air.
4: Yes, hello. Yes, I similar to the lady that just called, I was just mentioning to the caller that I was used to live in Minnesota, and we had a paper called Minnesota Citizens Concern for Like Voter Guide. Mm-hmm. And basically it was how they vote on all the main issues, but especially on pro-life. Mm-hmm. And if they vote pro-life, needless to say, it's a pretty good bet.
0: Thank you for that comment there. And I should mention, Dr. Woods, you brought this out earlier, but the very appendix at the end of your book, you actually give websites for those that watch for things like this. Where does a person stand on life-related issues, but not just life, many other categories? But this caller is saying basically if a person's got a respect for life, they're going to have respect for other issues they care about as well.
1: Yeah, that's a pretty good barometer. It's hard for me to believe someone that's not pro-life can be biblical in other areas, but I have seen it, and I'm not in favor necessarily personally of promoting people that are pro-abortion, mm-hmm. but I have seen people that are weak on that issue that happen to be strong on other issues. But generally speaking, if a person is pro-life and they believe in legal protection for the unborn, they're looking at the world through God's lens.
0: We've got Karina calling from Henderson, Nevada. Hi, Karina, you're on the air.
5: Hello, Andy Woods. I was digging into my Bible trying to find the word. It's after the resurrection of Jesus when he comes back. I was going to ask you, do you believe that we all have the potential to be leaders like Esther, and we have so much greatness that we neglect to tap into?
0: Thank you for your question here. And we're primarily dealing with elections and voting, having a biblical worldview. But in that regard, bringing it back to our subject here, Dr. Woods, every one of us we are called upon to be found faithful. And we look at biblical characters, and you've mentioned some, and she mentioned Esther here too. We do have that responsibility that we can be like them in being found faithful.
1: Yeah, I think she's probably referring to early 1 Corinthians, you know, where Paul says of the Corinthians, you know, not many of you were of nobility and royalty, you know, but God chose the uncommon things of the world to confound the wise. And the truth of the matter is when you go through the Bible, God uses very simple, ordinary people. I mean, I'm thinking of Peter as he was called ignorant and untrained, just a common fisherman. and look at his influence in the book of Acts. It's just absolutely astounding what God can do with someone who is controlled by the Holy Spirit. And so, you know, someone out there might be thinking, well, who am I to run for school board? Well, you'd be surprised what God can do with you.
0: Yeah.
1: In local politics.
0: Thank you, Karina, for the call. We've got Brad in West Allis, Wisconsin. You're on the air, Brad.
6: Hey, Brother Jim. Regarding this not voting because it's only the lesser of two evils you can vote for, you're not going to get away from that. Look what Jesus said to the apostles. He said, if you being evil, and these are the apostles he's talking about and future ones, and you know how to good gifts to your kids, how much more will your Father in heaven do the same thing? You know, so you're never going to get away from the lesser of two evils, and you better vote for the lesser of two evils, because if you don't, you're going to wind up with the greater of two evils. Another thing is you touched on abolishing private property, like that Mem Donnie guy in New York. Everybody out there, they're after your private property and my private property, not his own. And the other thing, other couple things I got here refer to immigration and obeying laws. And that's what this next one is about here. When people come here, they're expected by our laws to obey our laws, beginning with the immigration process, and obeying the law never ends.
0: Yeah.
6: And any of these states and cities that aren't cooperating with ICE are in open rebellion. And that makes them no different than the slave-owning Confederate states in the 1860s.
0: Brad, thank you for the call. Any comment afterwards?
1: Well, just amen and amen. Hmm. It's interesting, the Marxists always live in luxury, and it's the rest of us that are reduced to poverty.
0: Yeah. Thank you, Brad. We're going to try and squeeze Ken in from Holman. We've got just a few seconds. Ken, go ahead. You're on the air.
7: Question is, thanks for both of you, but the question is, can we vote for the lesser of two evils if we have a Christian candidate? Example.
0: Tell you what, we don't have time for the example, but I'm going to have him respond because we're down to 30 seconds. Dr. Woods.
1: Well, there have been some Christians. I'm thinking of one president back in the 70s who claimed to be a Christian and claimed to be born again, and yet his policies, as far as I can tell, went against God's word over and over again, almost in every area. So as much as I would love to get behind a Christian, you know, when I go to a dentist or go in for brain surgery or whatever, I'm looking for the most competent person. And I think it was Luther that said, I'd rather be governed by a Turk than an incompetent Christian. Hmm. And so I'm looking more at a biblical worldview and where they stand on the issues.
0: Ken, thank you for the call. We are out of time. Dr. Andy Woods, thank you for being with us today.
1: Oh, it was great being here. Thank you.
0: And friends, to get a copy of the book, The Bible and Your Vote, we've scratched the surface but given a great overview of the book. 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

0: SRN News, I'm Bob Agnew in Washington. The U.S. has intercepted Iranian missiles and drones fired at Gulf allies, Bahrain and Kuwait.
1: Air raid sirens in Bahrain as Iranian missiles and drones head for Gulf neighbors, including Kuwait. Bahrain's government says those missiles were intercepted and called on Iran to immediately cease attacks on its Gulf neighbors. The statement came hours after the U.S. military said it shot down Iranian ballistic missiles and drones launched toward the Strait of Hormuz and Gulf Arab allies on Friday, and struck some of the Islamic Republic's coastal surveillance radar sites in response. I'm Julie Walker.
0: Six more states held primary elections this week, and the top Republican in Congress is concerned about many of those results.
2: The farther and farther left candidates are making their way through these primaries, and some of them are prevailing, heading out into runoffs. Really dangerous people with really dangerous ideologies. They're Marxists, and they want to turn America into that. So we have to defeat them. This is a battle of ideologies. We say it often, the widening chasm between the two parties, it's, you know, in terms of our philosophy, has never been as great as it is, and that's where the stakes are so high.
0: That's House Speaker Mike Johnson. He was interviewed this week on Capitol Hill with Tony Perkins. Various rumors of mistrust have persisted in the Eastern Democrat Republic of the Congo when it comes to the Ebola outbreak there.
3: The rare Bundibugyo type of Ebola has taken locals by surprise after weeks of spreading unnoticed. Hundreds of cases were suspected when the outbreak was declared in May, but many dismissed the news as a Western conspiracy. Like many people living in eastern Congo, Shanti Jokis has struggled to make sense of the outbreak. She laments that there were so many rumors about Ebola that people didn't know what to believe.
0: That is Charles de la Desma. Employers added a surprisingly strong 172,000 jobs in the month of May. This is SRN News. There's a new study out that takes a look at the role social issues play in Sunday morning sermons.
4: It comes from the Pew Research Center, and it finds that white evangelical Protestants who attend church regularly are most likely to hear the pastor mention abortion or homosexuality from the pulpit. Catholics, on the other hand, are more likely to hear about abortion or immigration. Amongst white mainline Protestants, sermons are more likely to mention a wide range of issues, including those mentioned, as well as Israel, the Iran war, and the environment. Michael Harrington reporting.
0: Also at SRNnews.com, lawmakers in Ghana have passed a bill that would impose prison terms of up to 10 years for people who promote LGBT activities, reviving legislation that has long been promoted by religious groups in the West African country. The legislation is expected to be signed into law by President John Mahama. It would also impose prison terms of 3 years for those who engage in LGBT acts. This is SRN News. Astronauts aboard the International Space Station take shelter in SpaceX Dragon as the cosmonauts fixed an air leak yesterday.
5: Out of an abundance of caution, five astronauts aboard the International Space Station had to temporarily take shelter in the SpaceX capsule that is docked at the station, while cosmonauts worked to fix a new leak on the Russian side of the orbiting space station. That part of the space station has suffered from cracks and leaks over the years. NASA says Roscosmos decided to do a more extensive repair after fresh problems were found. The crew was able to return to regular operations after the repair work was paused. I'm Lisa Dwyer.
0: Inflation is rising again, squeezing budgets, making essentials harder to afford. Inflation hit 3.8% in the month of April, and those who watch the numbers say that's the highest in 3 years on that front. More on these stories at SRNnews.com.
6: 1 Peter 1, verses 24 and 25. For all flesh is as grass, and all the glory of man as the flower of grass. The grass withereth, and the flower thereof falleth away. But the word of the Lord endureth forever, and this is the word which by the gospel is preached unto you. 1 Peter 1, verses 24 and 25, telling us that God's word does not change.
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9: When you turn on the news or doom scroll social media, it's easy to be discouraged, depressed, and even downright scared. 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But when he started looking around him, he began to sink. But things changed when he looked to Jesus. Jesus tells us to fear not. 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
1: Think for yourself. That sounds good, doesn't it? This is The Christian Working Woman with Mary Lohman, and I'm Julie Bastide. And most of us would probably agree that we should think for ourselves and not allow others to tell us how to think. Well, today, Mary, it seems you have a different take on thinking for yourself. Your message is entitled, Don't Think for Yourself. Sounds a bit strange.
2: Yeah, I know. It's the opposite of what most people would say. But I'd like to suggest that for a Christian, it's a little different. Thinking for ourselves can lead us in the wrong direction altogether. So that's why I'm saying, don't think for yourself. And although it sounds like I'm way out in left field, I think you'll find this message relevant and encouraging.
1: Great. Well, you've caught our attention for sure. You're saying that Christians should not think for themselves. Well, we're interested in how you will explain that, so it's all yours.
2: Well, as I said, my message today is don't think for yourself. And I realize that sounds very backwards. Certainly doesn't sound like I'm with it, does it? How could it be right not to think for yourself? Well, I certainly don't mean that we should allow others to think for us. That's not what I'm saying. That's just as dangerous or more so than thinking for ourselves. But when you and I understand the importance that our thoughts play in our lives, then we start to understand how crucial it is for us to think correctly. Our thought life is the place where everything else begins. Our actions begin with thoughts. Our words begin with thoughts. Our attitudes are formed by our thoughts. Our emotions are controlled by our thoughts. As we are reminded in Proverbs 23:7, what we think is what we are. Therefore, we need to be very certain that we are thinking correctly. In order to think correctly, we've got to formulate our thoughts based on truth, based on someone we can trust, based on principles which are right and good. Now, I'd like to think that I can trust my own self to think correctly, but the more I get to know me and the more I understand my human nature, the more I realize that I'm not qualified to think for myself. The Bible says that in my own natural flesh, there dwells nothing that is good of itself. I know that I'm inclined to sin, inclined to be selfish, inclined to take the easy way out. And besides the problem of the sinfulness of my nature, there are the limitations of my understanding and wisdom, which can cause me to think incorrectly if I just think for myself. Therefore, if I try to delude myself into believing that I'm capable of thinking for myself, I'll discover that it leads me into some real difficulties. So instead of think for yourself, I think our motto should be think biblically. Then and only then can we be certain our thinking is right, because the Bible, of course, is God's truth and the only reliable source for us. People who claim to be thinking for themselves are rarely doing just that. When you see someone rebelling against their parents or against rules and regulations or authority of some kind or going off into some deep end, they often use the excuse that I'm thinking for myself and nobody's going to tell me how to think anymore. But what's really happening is that they are allowing some other person or group to tell them how to think instead of the ones who've been influencing their thinking up to that point. Rarely are they truly thinking for themselves. Don't be misled by the attractiveness of this commonly held belief that we should think for ourselves. It certainly appeals to our proud human nature, but it leads us to a place of confidence in our ability to think correctly. And the sad news is most of us don't always think correctly on our own. We are all influenced by the world around us, by the attitudes of others and the majority viewpoint. And in addition, our thought life is polluted by our own sinful nature. Add all that up, and you realize that not only is it dangerous to think for yourselves, it's also fairly impossible, for our thinking is inevitably a result of other influences. For Christians, we just need to be certain that our thinking is shaped and influenced by the Word of God, and we are thinking what God would have us to think. There was one particular occasion in Peter's life when he was thinking for himself, and the Lord rather sharply rebuked him for it. The story is found in Matthew 15, where Jesus is explaining that it is necessary for him to be killed. Peter did not like this idea. So we read that Peter took him aside and began to rebuke him. "Never, Lord," he said. "This shall not happen to you." Jesus turned and said to Peter, "Get behind me, Satan. You are a stumbling block to me. You do not have in mind the things of God, but the things of men." In Peter's mind, it would have been a total catastrophe if Jesus were killed. That wasn't the plan at all, as Peter saw it. So, controlled by his human way of thinking, Peter began to rebuke Jesus. We'd say he gave him a piece of his mind, right? Unfortunately, by doing that, Peter demonstrated that his mind was under the wrong control and under the wrong influence. In fact, Jesus said that Peter had become an instrument of Satan by even suggesting that Calvary was not necessary. Let me tell you, Satan wants to control all of our thinking because he knows full well that we are controlled by our thought life. Therefore, keeping us from thinking biblically is one of his primary objectives. So who is influencing your thinking today? Modern humanistic philosophies? People who are not godly? Ideas and attitudes that have been passed on to you by friends or family who don't know the Lord? Even other Christians who are not thinking biblically? Check it out. Whatever controls or influences how you think is, in reality, controlling you to some degree. Romans 12 tells us that we are to be transformed by the renewing of our minds. And in 2 Corinthians 10:5, we read that we are to bring every thought into captivity, not let our thoughts run wild and free. Learning to think biblically should be the highest priority, really, for every Christian. Well, an obvious question is, what is biblical thinking? Philippians 4:8 is a good place to start. It clearly defines what we should think about. Here's the list: things that are true, noble, right, pure, lovely, admirable, excellent, and praiseworthy. Now, I'd like to mention some areas of wrong thinking which don't meet these criteria. Have you noticed how often we can start imagining what may or may not happen in the future? I can find myself playing out a whole scenario in my mind of the worst case possibilities, and before I know it, I'm really worried and upset over what might happen to me. That is untruthful thinking. It is imagining the future and allowing those imaginations to cause me to be fearful. Many Christians have started to think very lightly of immorality because immoral lifestyles have become acceptable in our society. Someone was describing a movie to me and commented that a couple in the movie was having an affair, but this person noted that it wasn't the usual sordid kind of affair. It was a tender, more genteel kind. Well, that's an example of allowing the morals of our culture to invade our mind and cause us to think unbiblically. Any kind of affair should be viewed as impure and wrong by a person who's thinking biblically. Honesty is another area that has been under heavy attack in our society over the last few years. People tend to think of lying as relative. In other words, the situation determines whether it's right or wrong to lie. And there's the idea that little lies don't really do any harm. I notice that a great deal of our entertainment treats lying humorously. Well, with all that around us, it's easy for us to think about lying and honesty in unbiblical ways. So how about it? Can you see some areas in your own life where your thinking has been influenced by the world around you and you've lost your biblical mind? The truth of 1 Corinthians 2:16 is that part of the great gift of God to us when we accept Jesus Christ as our Savior is the presence of God's Holy Spirit living within us. And therefore, Paul says, we have the mind of Christ. That means we're able to think like Jesus thinks. In order to think biblically, we must first of all have that mind of Christ within us. You can't think biblically without the power of the Holy Spirit. And then we must learn to carefully control what we allow into our minds, for the input determines the output. The computer world has taught us that if you put garbage in, you get garbage out. Only as we feed our minds with the right things can we expect to think biblically. We'll think about what we read, what we hear, what we see. So if we're hearing, reading, and seeing things that are not in conformity to biblical principles, obviously we're going to start thinking wrongly. You can fail miserably if you allow all kinds of immorality and impurity to be poured into your mind through television, videos, internet, books, podcasts, whatever. It takes careful screening of the input into our minds in order to think biblically. It also takes what I call the replacement theory. When we start to think wrongly and we know we should change, we have to be able to replace the wrong thought with the right one. It's almost impossible to just stop thinking about something, but if you start thinking about something else, then you can be successful at replacing wrong thoughts with right thoughts. That takes a set of your will to say, I will not think about this any longer. Instead, I will think of something good. Many times I actually talk out loud to myself and say, come on, Mary, you know you shouldn't think about that. Now stop it and think about this instead. I can tell you the replacement theory works. Well, there's so much more to say about right thinking. In fact, I've written a book entitled Think About What You Think About, and you'll find more information about it on our website, or you can order it from Amazon. I believe it could help you to learn how to think biblically, and if I can help you do that, I've done you a really big favor. Remember, thinking for yourself can get you into lots of difficulty, but thinking biblically will enable you to make good choices, good decisions, live a godly life, and know the peace and contentment that comes from right thinking. Romans 8, 5, and 6 tells us that those who live according to the sinful nature have their mind set on what that nature desires, but those who live in accordance with the Spirit have their mind set on what the Spirit desires. The mind of sinful man is death, but the mind controlled by the Spirit is life and peace. Biblically thinking guarantees us life and peace. I'd say the return on your investment is very good, wouldn't you? And I encourage you to join me in a daily commitment to think biblically.
1: I know this teaching on thinking biblically has been a passion of yours for a long time. And what you say is true. We need to learn to bring our thoughts into captivity and make them obey Christ, as you reminded us from 2 Corinthians.
2: And you know, Julie, it's a daily pursuit to make sure our thoughts are in line with God's truth. I think it's one area where Satan really can get a foothold in our lives and poison our thoughts. And our culture makes it pretty easy for him to do with all the many sources of information and disinformation available to us.
1: So true. We just have to recognize how he tries to corrupt our minds and make sure we're aware of the importance of guarding what we put in our minds and what we think about. Thanks for this challenge, Mary. Do your thoughts control you, or do you control your thoughts? In our world, it's easy to let our minds spiral out of control, causing anxiety, depression, anger, bitterness, you name it. Well, during our next Zoom get-together, we'll learn how to practically live out Paul's exhortation to take every thought captive and make it submit to Christ. So join us for this special gathering as Mary Lohman teaches. You can register at our website today, ChristianWorkingWoman.org. I'm Julie Busteed, so glad that you joined me today, and I hope you were encouraged and challenged in your faith. And we'll join us again next week for more from the Christian Working Woman.

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1: The only reason that you're not saved is not because you're not good enough, because God knows that. 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
1: Do the issues of life have you feeling depressed and discouraged? Perhaps you don't feel life has been fair to you. Maybe your circumstances have taken you to the point of murmuring and complaining against God. Consider these words from Dr. Warren Wiersbe. While sitting in my backyard one evening, I heard a robin singing merrily from atop a TV aerial. As I listened to him sing, I preached myself a sermon. Since early dawn, that bird has done nothing but try to survive. He's been wearing himself out, hiding from enemies and looking for food for himself and his little ones. And yet, when he gets to the end of the day, he sings about it. Here I am, created in the image of God and saved by the grace of God, and I complain about even the little annoyances of life. One day, I will be like the Lord Jesus Christ, and for that reason alone, I should be singing God's praises just like that robin. Reminding you to bless the Lord with all that is within you, this is VCY America.
2: 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In this program, we want to encourage you in your Christian faith by showing how scientific evidence supports the Bible, particularly the Genesis account. The book of Genesis lays the foundation for all matters addressed in the rest of the Bible: the nature of God, His sovereignty in creation, man's purpose, sin, marriage, family, and why we need a Savior are all introduced and explained in Genesis. When we see that the first and most foundational book of the Bible can be trusted in all matters, including science, it builds confidence in the rest of the inspired Word all the way to Revelation. On today's show, we'll be joined by Dr. Brian Thomas, paleobiochemist and research associate with the Institute for Creation Research. Here's Dr. Thomas.
3: Why does recent creation or biblical creation even matter? Why not just settle with creation? Hey, God did it. Doesn't matter how He did it, as long as we agree that He did it. I hear this a lot, but it does matter. It mattered to Jesus. If God's word says it, and God meant to say what He said, and if all the other prophets and apostles, including Jesus, believed it and referenced Genesis creation, if it mattered to them, then who am I to say that it doesn't matter? One of the biggest reasons I think this really does matter, the age of the earth, if you will, is that when we erase biblical creation, when we say, Genesis didn't quite get it right, we blunt the impact of the gospel itself. By inserting millions of years of death, oh, by the way, and thorns and thistles, before sin, then people were dying before sin even entered the universe. Before sin and before the curse, people were dying. Well, that means they were suffering the curse of death before they even sinned, before sin was around. This is backwards, and it undermines the foundation for the gospel. And you know, what's exciting to us at the Institute for Creation Research is all the scientific evidence that backs up recent creation. It backs up biblical creation. We've been talking about many of these evidences this week. We're looking at the stars now, and in the solar system, one of my favorite planets is Saturn. Of course, Saturn itself is too hot for its evolutionary age. It should have cooled down if it's as old as the evolutionary age assignment of 4.5 billion years or so. And no one, no secular astronomer, knows how Saturn could still be as hot as it is. And the same is true with one of its moons, Enceladus. It's a small moon. It orbits the E ring. You know, Saturn has these beautiful rings. Has provided a number of surprising discoveries in recent years. A new report shows it once again defying expectations. Researchers at NASA's Jet Propulsion Laboratory have found that it produces far more heat than they ever predicted. So the smaller an object is, the less likely it should still retain heat from a supposedly billions of years old beginning. It should be cold, if it's that old. But the Cassini spacecraft collected heat output data from the moon. Cassini had earlier performed similar studies on Saturn itself and found that the planet is too hot to fit the standard long-age model. But in that standard model, Enceladus, like all the moons and planets in the whole solar system, was born as a spin-off from a ball of hot gas billions of years ago. According to the story, after a few million years, the planets and moons should have lost all their original heat, which itself is given no explanation. But that heat should have gone to the surrounding universe. It shouldn't be still locked in these moons and planets, but it is. For this reason, evolutionary astronomers have been pointing to the still ongoing process of tidal friction, kind of like a rescuing device. It does occur. It's supposedly a means of generating the heat that we currently observe. Tidal friction works like this. The moon flexes due to gravitational attraction as it approaches and then retreats from a nearby mass, thus generating friction inside its rocky crust, and that friction should lead to heat. According to Jet Propulsion Laboratory, a 2007 study estimated the heat output of Enceladus based on tidal friction over millions of years. It predicted that Enceladus should have no more than 1.1 gigawatts of heat output due to tidal forces. So we can measure the tidal forces, we can calculate the heat that it should be putting off, and then we can compare that to the heat it actually puts off. We add to that the natural radioactivity inside the moon, that should add a little bit more heat, but it falls woefully short. JPL press release said that the south polar terrain of Saturn's moon Enceladus emits much more power than scientists had originally predicted. Their report, published in the Journal of Geophysical Research, found that the, quote, power of Enceladus's south polar terrain is 15.8 gigawatts, 10 times the expected amount. Of course, if Saturn and Enceladus are young, recent creations only thousands of years old, then it's no problem at all for them to have as much heat as they do.
4: It's time for a short break. Stay with us.
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3: We've been considering scientific evidence for recent creation, the science behind recent creation, creation of a world that's only thousands of years old. And I gotta say, I've saved my favorite for the last. And it's blue stars. NASA sometimes calls them blue stragglers, but they're just blue stars. I think God created them just the way they are to baffle evolutionary age assignments. Stellar evolution requires that they have been around for many millions of years. But a blue straggler, according to NASA, is an older star that acquires a new lease on life when it collides and merges with other stars. This conflicts, though, with a study in 2011 that called into question whether stellar collisions can really account for these remarkable stars. Blue stars burn their fuel so quickly that they simply look young. Since their discovery, evolutionary astronomers have sought a way to explain how these stars can even exist. They burn fuel so fast that they should have burned out millions of years ago. American astronomers Aaron Geller and Robert Mathau published in the journal Nature a description of their model for how older stars could have acquired a new lease on life by siphoning matter from nearby gas giant stars through a process that they call mass transfer. They investigated stars within a cluster named NGC 188. It's found in the constellation Cepheus. The cluster contains 21 blue stragglers. 16 of these are binary stars. That means they are closely orbit and interact with a neighbor, a partner star, each one of these 16. The researchers suspected that the blue stragglers' partners were white dwarfs, which would be small, leftover remnants of larger red stars, that the blue ones had drained of fuel. Such dwarfs are too faint for direct observation, but they have enough mass to cause their blue stars, their partners, to wobble. That's how we know that they're binary stars. Of these 16 binaries, 12 had rotational periods right at 1,000 days and were thus called long-period blue stragglers. So the study authors ran a statistical analysis, and it showed that the theoretical and observed mass distributions are the same. In other words, their theory that other stars fed these 12 blue stragglers matched well with what they observed. But did this reconcile the relative youthfulness of these binary blue stars with their assumed billions of years of history? Well, the answer is no. They wrote this, these study authors. Blue straggler stars should already have evolved into giant stars and stellar remnants. See, they're talking about star evolution. You know, the Bible talks about stars. It says in Genesis 1 about God, and he made the stars also. Almost like, it's as easy as flicking his pinky. But he spoke and it was done. I think that's where blue stragglers came from. That would explain why they look so recently created and why they still have so much fuel packed in them. Blue stragglers should burn through all their fuel in, quote, a few million years at best. But these NGC 188 stars are supposed to be 7 billion years old. Well, they shouldn't even be there. Why are they still there? That's why they have the siphoning concept, so that they can imagine ways that these blue stars can keep getting fuel like an airplane that gets fuel in the air. This is a story that they're telling. So to make these stars fit the 7 billion year age assignment, these authors maintain that they were not initially blue stars, but instead they burned fuel at a normal rate for billions of years. Then suddenly, within the last 1 million years, all 12 of them, at the same time, began siphoning extra fuel from their binary partners so that they only look young right now. However, nothing explains the many blue stragglers that are not binary stars and yet exist close to Earth, far from Earth, in the Milky Way, throughout the universe. Blue stars are everywhere. Could they have received recent youthfulness through collisions with other stars? It's ridiculously unlikely. In an article summarizing the Geller and Matthau paper, University of Cambridge astronomer Christopher Tout wrote this in 2011, "Thus, in this cluster, NGC 188, a collisional origin for blue stragglers is much rarer than expected, and the author's study casts doubt on whether it occurs at all." So the modeled scenario in which blue stars form by collision did not match observations, which means isolated stars, blue stars, could not have received their young looks from a binary system, since by definition, they have no binary from which to siphon fuel. They probably didn't receive their youthful appearance from collisions either, according to these results. And though the binary blue star stragglers, supposedly stragglers, may have siphoned fuel from nearby partners, they may have done that. The idea that 12 or 16 did so only just recently, after an imagined 7 billion year wait, defies all reason. The best explanation is the most straightforward one. Blue stars look young because they are young. But that means the Bible's right. The Bible's right about the age of the world. The Bible's right, therefore, about everything else it says. It's right when it says we are sinners and we need to repent and we need salvation. We need the Lord Jesus to reconcile us to God the Creator who made us and wants relationship with us.
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9: I've been to quite a few Donald Trump rallies as he's campaigned for president. Every one was huge, with tens of thousands of people in attendance. In every case, there were lines of people so long that the venues couldn't hold all those that wanted to be there. The rallies were enormous because the majority of Americans are desperate for some good news, an optimistic message, a little hope for a return to the good old-fashioned American dream, and make America great again, with an emphasis on rebuilding the foundations of our country's glory days, resonated with so many. Of course, there were always the liberal leftists out there protesting. Their message was and continues to be that America was never great in the first place, that we've always been a nation run by oppressive, tyrannical, white Christian males who rose to power by trampling the less fortunate, making sure the downtrodden remain downtrodden as they built obscene fortunes on the backs of the poor workers. This is what's been taught in American history classes in our public schools and colleges for decades. And certainly there are some examples of this within our history, but for the most part, our nation was built on hard work, diligence, innovation, and a deep abiding faith in God to lead, guide, and sustain us as a diverse people, one nation under God. Our American ancestors, from the first colonists who left their homelands to sail to the New World, to the pioneers that traversed the harsh wilderness and put down roots in the West, to those who endured the Great Depression and Dust Bowl days, to those who lived through two world wars, they all had one thing in common. They were united. Our U.S. Constitution, written in 1787, begins with, "We the people of the United States, in order to form a more perfect union." Yes, we were united as a people, and the stars and stripes meant something. God had blessed our people and our new nation, and we honored and revered him. We recognized and were thankful for his blessings. On April 30, 1789, in New York City, which was our capital at the time, George Washington was officially sworn in as our first president under the Constitution. He knelt down and kissed the Bible on which he took his oath of office, and he finished his oath with the words, "So help me God." Certainly, America has never been a perfect nation. There is no such thing. After all, nations are made up of imperfect people. And yes, we can look back and see plenty of blemishes on the legacy we've left in history. But for a couple of centuries, we were God-fearing people. As a nation, we did our best for our families, our communities, and our neighbors. We were also a lighthouse to the world, sending missionaries to hostile lands to share the word of God, sending aid and comfort to those impoverished and in need, and even sending our young people to fight and die for freedom in countries that were attacked by vicious enemies. I'm especially impressed with the way our ancestors survived the Great Depression and World War II, because my grandparents raised their families during the Great Depression, a time when nobody really had anything they could count on except God's mercy and grace. I think it's safe to say they prayed without ceasing, and God saw them through. And at age 17, my dad enlisted in the U.S. Navy and went to fight in the Pacific during World War II, while my mom worked as a Rosie the Riveter in a McDonnell Douglas factory building warplanes that would defeat the enemy. Like most Americans, for most of their lives, my parents learned to live with very little in the way of material things. Americans scrimped and saved. They conserved resources, recycled everything, didn't indulge in luxuries, lived within their means, and gave generously and oftentimes sacrificially to others in need. And as the closing line of our Declaration of Independence says, "And with a firm reliance on the protection of divine providence, we mutually pledge to each other our lives, our fortunes, and our sacred honor." Generations ago, our children used to have that phrase memorized, because real American history was taught in our schools, and it meant something. Divine providence, by the way, refers to dependence on God. And our sacred honor meant a person's integrity, reputation, and moral standing. But oh, how things have changed. Reverence for God is all but non-existent in America now. There's no fear of the Lord. That's been replaced by luxury and ease, self-indulgence, recreation, and an attitude of entitlement. We no longer pledge anything to our neighbors and fellow citizens, certainly not our lives or fortunes. And sacred honor? What in the world is that? You know, there are 8 stages that all nations go through during their existence. This has been proven to be true throughout history, and here's how it goes. First, bondage. People live under oppression, instability, and poverty. Like the Israelite captives in Egypt, our ancestors were suffering in bondage under crushing religious oppression. Then comes spiritual faith and courage, because hardship produces resilience, shared values, and determination. And just as the Lord freed the Israelites from Egypt, but certainly not without hardship, He also freed the American pilgrims out of bondage through their faith and courage. Then comes liberty. This is when the people win freedoms, spiritual, political, economic, and social. But liberty deserves a little more attention here. 2 Corinthians 3:17 tells us, "Where the Spirit of the Lord is, there is liberty." Paul was telling the Corinthians that God's Holy Spirit provides freedom from spiritual bondage, freedom from fear and condemnation, and transformation of the inner person. Yes, where the Spirit of the Lord is, there is liberty. Those who view God as irrelevant or claim to not even believe He exists should pay special attention to this. So I will say it again. Where the Spirit of the Lord is, there is liberty. The Spirit of the Lord was with those God brought out of bondage to a new land that would become the USA. But the cycle continues. Liberty then produces abundance, as freedom and productivity create wealth and prosperity. But if a nation forgets where that liberty came from, which is the Spirit of the Lord, complacency comes next, because success reduces urgency, discipline, civic responsibility, and most importantly, reverence for God. The next step is apathy. When people have abundance, luxury, and ease, the citizens become disengaged from public life and institutions. They forget where they came from, how they got here, what their ancestors endured, built, and defended. They no longer care. A once God-fearing people not only forget God, they often begin to despise Him, preferring instead to be their own gods. The Spirit of the Lord departs, and without the people even realizing it, history is either forgotten or rewritten to facilitate the nefarious agendas of the enemies within. This apathy leads to dependence, with increasing reliance on the state, elites, or political leaders. Now they not only rely on government for their sustenance and support, they view those things as entitlements. And once a nation reaches this point, they quickly return again to bondage. And so the cycle comes full circle. So where do you see the United States in this cycle? We once had liberty, abundance, freedom, productivity, wealth, and prosperity. When did apathy begin to creep in? I'd argue it began in 1962 when the Supreme Court outlawed prayer in public schools, and a year later when they did away with Bible reading and reciting the Lord's Prayer. Then in 1964 and 65, Lyndon Johnson launched his Great Society and the War on Poverty plans, creating Medicare and Medicaid, funding bills for so-called education, and various environmental programs. This also led to government programs like the Job Corps, Head Start, food assistance programs, and a myriad of community action agencies. Of course, this led to dependency on big government, which has kept millions, especially the black voters he was targeting, in our inner cities as virtual slaves for multiple generations. But that was only the start. Today, this dependence on government for basic needs has expanded to the point where 25% of our young people prefer socialism, and 1 in 4 Americans across the board now receive some sort of government aid or welfare. Not only are they dependent, they're expectant. They feel they're entitled to their benefits. It used to be that a person might receive benefits as part of a job package. They'd get their paycheck and also some additional benefits for work well done, insurance, a retirement plan, vacation time, and bonuses. Now those things are expected as entitlements by those who don't work, may have never worked, and don't know what work is. Compare today's society to that of those who came before us. This is not the nation our ancestors built. We escaped bondage, experienced prosperity and liberty, built one nation under God, but have now returned to bondage by our own choosing. The Spirit of the Lord has departed our land, and so there is no more liberty here. As I've said before, throughout the history of the world, the average lifespan of a nation or empire is 250 years. For us, the U.S., that's this year. Big celebrations are planned for the 4th of July. In Washington, D.C., they're planning for the world's biggest fireworks display. Trump is releasing commemorative coins with his image on it to mark the event. And sadly, most Americans, especially our young people, don't even know what we're celebrating. Yes, a lot of people love the concept of Make America Great Again, but they have no interest in putting in the work to do it, like our ancestors did. Today, we're dependent and expectant. We expect Trump to do it for us. Trouble is, he can't. We're no longer one nation under God. We're now one of many nations under God's judgment. Instead of pridefully celebrating, we should be mourning in sackcloth and ashes for what we had and what we lost, or should I say, voluntarily gave away. There are still many who will say that America's greatest years are still ahead of us. They're optimistic about our future. Even many churchgoers expect a massive revival to occur, although they're doing nothing at all to help make that happen. Meanwhile, people continue to expect politicians to fix it all. Friends, there's no fixing it. America's beyond bankrupt, and not just financially. The Spirit of the Lord has departed because of our complacency, apathy, laziness, and selfish entitlement and pride. The good news is that anyone who will can still repent individually. Anyone who will turn to Christ as Savior and Lord can and will be saved. But as a nation, clearly America's days are numbered and the clock is ticking. Audio CDs and transcripts of this message are available when you call me at Wisconsin Christian News, 715-486-8066, or email Rob, R-O-B, at WisconsinChristianNews.com and ask for message number 504.
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0: intentionally killing an innocent child. Why then would an abortion doctor change his or her mind about the morality of abortion and then become a Christian? And why do some never change their mind? We cannot be silent about this critical issue, so today we've invited Dr. Wheeler and Dr. Bruchowski to share their stories of how they went from an abortionist to a proud advocate for life. Welcome to Straight Talk on Life Issues. I'm Victor Nieves, president of Life Issues Institute. Dr. Catherine Wheeler is an OBGYN physician who practiced in Salt Lake City, Utah for 24 years. Dr. Bruchowski is known throughout Northern Virginia and much of the United States as a great pro-life doctor. Dr. Wheeler and Dr. Bruchowski, thank you both so much for joining us today.
1: Thank you for the opportunity to be with you and to your audience.
2: Yeah, it's great to be here.
0: Well, I think the best place for us to start, I would love to get both of your stories. What have you done? What's the trajectory that got you to where you are today? Because both of you are such wonderful voices for the unborn, and I think people will gain a lot from hearing your testimonies. Dr. Bruchowski?
2: For the first 2 years of my residency, I performed abortions as part of good reproductive health to help liberate women from the chains of their fertility. And it wasn't political, it was really medical. My female friends told me that I had a knack for listening, and this is what they needed, abortion on demand. And so I did it, and little by little, I moved through that process, moving away from how I was raised, and then the educational system came on board and said everything's relative, and there's many pathways to health and life. And so I just went along, and slowly but surely got further and further into what it means to provide abortion on demand. And I took part in a failed abortion, and I found the actions of what I did absolutely face-to-face despicable in the name of mercy in medicine. And from that moment on, many pieces of data, friendships, women who regretted their abortion helped inform me, and I'm sure my parents continuing to pray for me, I had a change of heart. And for the last 34 years, practiced life-affirming medicine halfway through my residency and all of my professional life.
0: Dr. Wheeler?
1: So I actually, in residency also, was the first time that I came face-to-face with abortion in my life and trained at the University of Utah. And at that facility, we did abortions or offered them for women who had babies with special needs. We would have called that genetic syndromes and severe birth defects, but we all know what we're talking about. It was under the guise of, this is how we help women. These are horrible situations. They're really difficult. And she has a choice whether she will have this baby. It was interesting. It was other than the rest of medical care, which is we have two patients, and everything we do is to save both lives and maximize the health of both. And suddenly in that part of our training, we never talked about the baby. It was all about, this is hard. She has a legal choice. And if you care about women, this is one of the things that you'll do. I will say at that time, I'd grown up in a pastor's family, actually, and had made a conscious decision in college, believed the sexual revolution. And I knew I was walking away from God. And the outcome of that came at 50 years old. It's all about broken relationships. And it's all brokenness is what it is. As far as ending doing abortions, I mostly had a primary GYN practice, and in early practice did abortions if in the second trimester, unfortunately, although they're all awful, did abortions if my patients requested it, but my name wasn't out there as an abortionist. And one day in the middle of an abortion, God just took my blinders off. I can't even tell you what happened that day. It was like any other day in an operating room when suddenly I was aware of literally an evil, dark black presence and heard in my head, you're about to kill a baby. And in the middle of that, I had started. So now what do you do? And with complete awareness of taking the life of a baby, I finished and just never did. I said, I don't know what that was, but I am surely never doing this again. This is pure evil. And didn't have a framework for how to deal with that. So I just pushed it away. And 15 years later, became a Christian. In the first few years, I met people like John and a few other former abortionists who gave me the courage, who showed me what it looked like to stand against the great evil of abortion and to help people to understand what we're really talking about. We're not talking about rights and empowering women. We're talking about destruction is what we're talking about, pure evil.
0: Dr. Wheeler and Dr. Bruchowski, I want to thank you both very quickly here for sharing your stories with us.

0: What you have lived through, what you have experienced, I think is perhaps the most powerful testimony to those who are outside of the industry, to those who are outside, maybe they're on the fence, they're trying to make up their mind. What do they really think about abortion? Well, listen to the people who have done it. Listen to the people who have seen, they've looked that evil in the face. And I am so incredibly grateful for the work that both of you do and the courage that it takes to come out and fight for life, especially with such a unique history and background, and your testimony is incredible. I noticed something, both of you kind of referenced this. Dr. Wheeler, you know, you had mentioned the cultural changes. Dr. Bilchowski, you mentioned this moral relativism that we had seen. How big of a role do you believe that is in the medical industry? Because correct me if I'm wrong, I don't think anybody as a little kid or anybody who's going into medicine thinks, you know, when I grow up, I want to do abortions. I want to be somebody who is an abortion, quote unquote, doctor. That's not really something people often think about. And we have a moral standard in this country. We have intuitive knowledge. We have things like this that have to kind of be corrupted. And I think the abortion industry has proven very effective at this. What makes the abortion industry so effective? Because nobody really wants to be an abortionist, yet they continue to find more to do it.
1: Yeah. Do you know, I would see it as a frog in the water. With the heating up. This is really a capturing of the mind and the heart of people. I can't remember who it was who said this, but if they can get you to believe in an absurdity, they can get you to commit an atrocity. It's all about introducing into our brains thoughts that are just, when you're younger and innocent, we all know these are human beings that we're killing, but there's this just this gradual indoctrination into our thoughts through everything around us. And if we don't get to our children in advance and ground them in God, in the dignity of every single human being, of the beauty of marriage between a man and a woman for an entire lifetime, a covenantal commitment that you never leave or betray the other person and raise your kids. Like, we've got to get ahead of this. And that's the only way, is to raise up the good, true, and beautiful for our children. And then this will be completely unthinkable. We'll just reject it outright.
2: Yeah, I can't agree enough, Catherine, with that assessment. We both started out with brokenness. Everything seems to be broken, especially when our mind gets darkened and our hearts get hardened and our will gets weakened. Adding just to what you beautifully said, there are emotional drivers to why women seek abortion. Shame, guilt. They commit a mistake of sleeping with somebody who doesn't give a darn about them.
1: Yeah.
2: And this idea of unwantedness becomes the driver, and it is absolutely relativistic. Meaning, in my world, in one room, I saved the baby because, and I call it a baby because the mom wanted it, the woman wanted it. The very next room, right across, like right in the next very room, same diagnosis, same problem. The mother says, get it out of me. And yeah. I do that.
1: Yeah.
2: And so, you know, Catherine spoke about it, but just like she said, we have to get to those drivers of why, because now we're doing chemical abortions. And they, once again, you know, when you say it's not medicine, there's no oversight. There's no doctor visit. There's no reporting of side effects. It comes over the internet with no real questions, no ultrasounds. And then they have it in their house. Then they're told to go to the emergency room, lie about it. Oh, it's just a miscarriage. And the data is skewed, the process, and there, the numbers are still going up. So it takes, I think, a both and approach, just like Catherine said, the truth and parents and Jesus and God and the true good and beautiful. But I also think we have to create safe spaces that our children know that they're loved and that they're made to love sexually, to combat the sexual revolution, but also within the home and within the school and within the pro-life movement. I think that's what I've learned through, say, APLOG and the CMA and the CMDA, the medical doctors who kind of live their faith, but also live the science. It's the faith, but it's also the reason.
0: Dr. Bilchowski, you mentioned some of the things that we can do to protect the next generation. What are some of the things that we can do to reach out to those who are currently in the abortion industry, whether they're working in one of the facilities or whether they're the abortionists themselves? Is there anything concrete that we can be doing to kind of snap them out of it. So I would almost liken it to something of a trance that the abortion industry puts people in. How do we bridge that gap? How do we get to the abortionist?
2: You bring up such a good topic. Both Catherine and I have begun a conversation about how to reach out to our brothers and sisters on that side of the fence. All I know is that when you're in that trance and you are closed off interiorly, something has to happen on their side. Because remember, it's not a conversational, it's not something that you kind of rationalize to. I would say it's something experiential. In my case, it was a failed abortion, just like Gosnell. No, I didn't take a scissors to the back of the neck. I kind of did that when we were doing our DNXs, but what I did was I just tried to suffocate the living born child. I literally tried to suffocate it after it was born. Because really, the reasons we kill inside the womb are the same as infanticide. I'm hoping that just like women who had to be shocked into the reality of regretting their abortion, the dreams, the sounds, the fear, the anxiety, the panic, I really think that doctors, whatever aspect of medicine they're in, they begin to realize that there's an aspect of what they do that is barbaric or cruel. And then as we get out in the system and we make our rounds, somehow they find us and we should be doing a better job asking them. Out in California, at the California March for Life, like I started speaking to University of San Francisco in the backdrop because that's a large, you know, very few doctors do abortions. They're trying to train abortionists. They're doing the cutting edge of abortion care, quote unquote, the abomination of that. And I think that's where we can make a difference by sharing with them our testimonies. Catherine, you and I began this conversation, but I think you've maybe thought through this more. What do you think?
1: Yeah, I think what you said about safe spaces is so incredibly important. And you and some others held some of that safe space for me. Because here's the thing, when you've done something absolutely atrocious, like you can't even believe that you've done it. And then what do? Like the first thing you do is you deny it. You're like, well, I can't talk about this. This is horrendous. Like, who does this? And then I don't know how you move forward from that without knowing that Jesus actually paid for that. Like it has to go beyond like somebody forgives me and I take this lightly. Absolutely not. Jesus died a horrific death and paid for it legally. It's all paid for. And we have to receive that. That is necessary. And then it's so good on the other side. I try to as much as I can in public say, come out of the dark. It's so much better here. Oh, it's freedom here. And you can help others to see what's going on. But I think the other thing is it's a process. So, you know, experience has to happen. For me, it was the horror of seeing that I was actually killing a human being, which you can't explain the darkness or the fog. You can't explain it. It's demonic. And so then on the other side of that, offering a place for healing and being able to, like I've spent the last almost 15 years trying to get all the lies out of my head and trying to replace it with the truth. It has to be confronted. So you have to have cognitive dissonance and you have to think through all the things that you believe that got you to the point of being able to do something as horrific. And I see that's one of the spaces where the prior abortionists can really provide safe places. We have no stones to throw. Like we're the worst of the sinners and God has redeemed us. And so we can help people as they go through that process of how did I get here and receiving forgiveness and new life on the other side. We don't deserve it. And it's been freely given to us.
0: Dr. Wheeler, you mentioned what I would consider to be the hardening of the heart. And this is something that, you know, people need to understand. This isn't new to our day and age. This isn't new just to the topic of abortion. This goes back as long as mankind has been on this earth. We look through our history textbook and you can find a dozen or more examples and you think, man, how did that ever happen? How did society ever get to the place where we did, whether it's chattel slavery or where we did, you know, these horrible things that we've done? It's the hardening of the heart and much of it happens progressively. And you could ask any individual that was involved in any atrocity against human rights all throughout history. How did you get here? It's a hardening of the heart. And a lot of times it is slow. You also mentioned, Dr. Wheeler, something I think is so important as we have the conversation surrounding abortion. And that's this reconciliation with the fact that abortion really is profoundly evil. And there are so many people in our country who have been involved in an abortion. In the church, this is true in the church. This is true on college campuses. There are men who have paid for an abortion, and that lives with them for the rest of their life. There are women who have had abortions, those who have participated, parents who have pressured their children into getting an abortion. In order to finally make the jump to be pro-life, there is a reconciliation that has to happen. There has to be. And so as a pro-life advocate, sometimes we run into people and we can't rationalize in our head why there's such a vehement defense of abortion. Well, because if you defend it to kind of prevent yourself from realizing what actually happened, what was actually the thing that you were involved in. And that's where I have a word of caution, both to myself and to anybody else in the movement. We have to have truth. We have to be a movement that is founded on the truth that abortion kills an innocent human being. But if we look at the gospel, and I hope to get to what the role of the church can be going forward, we have to have grace and truth. We don't have truth without grace. We don't have grace without truth. We have to have grace and truth. And so when people do have that moment of reconciliation and they realize what they have done, what they've been a part of, I love the community that you two are making. And that's such a, in my opinion, a living out of the gospel and saying the cross is sufficient. Yes, absolutely. You've come from these terrible things. You're not alone. Many people have done, all of us have sinned and fallen short of the glory of God. What do you view as the role of the church in this? Because I see the church as foundational to absolutely everything. And I think that that's the missing piece in many ways to getting people out of this trance. Dr. Bruchowski?
2: I think the churches have diluted this message that scripture and tradition are fully pro-life. That scripture, and when you begin the freedom, the challenge of not having clear teaching in our churches, in the body, we really have to be much more of disciples and to be witnesses. And it's almost a pre-evangelization. It's almost a pre-witnessing or the pre-discipleship, because it's not cheap. It's definitely not cheap grace. And there is a violence of love here where confronting people and giving them the truth in a loving manner. And I just think the church has kind of lost sight of that. It's almost the world has become numb. It's just one of many issues on the fabric of the social justice or the gospel commitment. And obviously after abortion, you know, we've now gone on to gender issues and we're now talking about AI and pregnancy robots in China and artificial wombs. I really think that the church needs to kind of really re-examine themselves, just like we all do. We need to be examining ourselves. And I think that in whatever denomination we're in, there's teachings there that have been there from the beginning. And it seems like sometimes we're the last bastion of the church. But when you see church as the body of Christ on earth, I do think that it is very responsible. We have to be responsible to our pastors and our shepherds, because both Catherine and I, sometimes that story of the Good Samaritan, well, I think we're the innkeepers, meaning, you know, Jesus is really the Good Samaritan, and we're there trying to take in and give what Jesus has already done. But I do think that we, as the doctors on this side, really have to have conversations with our pastors and to begin that process within our home church or within the bigger church, you know, the creedal church, where we experience the relationship with Jesus Christ. And, you know, we talk about loving God with all our heart and then loving our neighbor as ourself. Catherine and I keep talking about it's a process, and we're learning over the years to allow the power of Jesus Christ to love us, but then to allow us to love ourselves so we can walk the walk and follow in the footsteps of so many of those who've gone before us, who have that cloud of witnesses we talk about. And I think we can do that just as we begin to witness to our pastors and our priests and our rabbis and to say, hey, we found a better way, and how can we have a conversation here to help the church kind of return to its roots? Because I'm convinced that at one time, most of us really looked at the reproductive health issues and said, no, no, God has a better plan for us than this. And that's how I would start this answer, Catherine.
1: Yeah, thank you, John. That's awesome. I would say this is based on the Colson Fellowship framework on how do we participate in the redemption of a broken world? Because those of us who are believers realize that right now, Jesus is already in the midst of redeeming and recreating a world, that he's going to come back and finish crushing the evil and casting it out. And so we're participators through the Holy Spirit in us. And the Colson framework is basically four things. We hold up the good, true, and beautiful as sacred as it is. We hold up that image to the world. This is what it looks like, which is why I started with male, female, marriage, children with a permanent covenantal relationship as a gift to God and spreading his image through the world. And secondly, you know, I've, like John, have been in and out of a lot of churches since I became a Christian 15 years ago. And I'm just going to be frank. I've been invited to some lately who are taking bold stands, but the majority of them want nothing to do with God's ministry, with life and abortion. They're cowarding. And I go back to what happened in the Holocaust, which part of my awareness of the evil I did was through listening to Holocaust survivors and realizing that I am a Nuremberg doctor, that ordinary people still have evil down the middle of their hearts, and that God still redeems us. All of us have evil in the middle of our heart. That's the fallenness. And so we have to speak about it in the churches. If you look and see where the abortion industry is lying and silencing the people who can make a difference, like men, like the churches, like the people who've been involved, that's the front line. That's where churches need to be standing and in a redemptive way saying, you know what, we're all sinners. Jesus died for every sin. And if you've had an abortion or been involved, here's somebody who can talk to you about the redemption and love of Jesus. You don't have to carry this. That's the abortion industry shaming people to shut them up and make them hide. The churches cannot be silent. That's the evil one. The next thing is help and hope. It's the Good Samaritan and that broken person beat up on the side that Jesus sees and brings to the innkeeper. That's the harvest. That's the harvest at the end of times. And we are, thank you, John, for the innkeeper. I hadn't quite put that piece in it yet. But we are the workers of the harvest, and this is the end of the harvest. We're getting close. Will Jesus find us working when he comes back? Will we have oil in our lamp? And as John said, there's going to be a cost. This is Bonhoeffer's time. And if you look at Eric Metaxas's book, Letter to the American Church, he says, you know, 5,000 of the 20,000 churches went with the Nazis. 10,000 sat like cowards in the middle while people were being destroyed and killed around them and stood up. And because of the cowardice, the 5,000 took a worse hit than they would have if 15,000 had stood together against the great evil. So help and hope is super important. This church is a safe place. If you become pregnant, do you know what? There's grace. We love you. We will stand with you. We will not abandon you. We'll do everything we can. And then the last part, which is maybe the first part, is to stand against the evil of our time. Like, we can't be cowards. I think it was Bonhoeffer who said, if you see a madman driving into a crowd, we don't just sit and wait and bury the dead and patch people up. We get in front of the vehicle and save people. And that's going to be a cost. It's going to hit us. But man, the grace, they're just taking over. We've just laid down and given our culture over to complete destruction if we don't stand up. So whatever it takes, I'm thankful to Charlie Kirk and some of the others, Ella Cook, who was killed in Rhode Island, where I'm originally from. Like, they've been such witnesses to me. It's worth everything to be the word out there that they're going to try to kill, but it's the truth. And that's what's going to save people, is speaking the truth.
0: Man, between the two of you, I think anybody listening should be ready to run through a brick wall. There is a fight to be had. Well, Dr. Wheeler and Dr. Bruchowski, thank you both so much for your testimony today.
1: Victor, thank you so much for what you're doing. It's wonderful work.
2: Victor, thank you so much.
0: Anytime we get the chance to peer behind the curtain, to see and hear from those who were in the industry, did abortions themselves, I think that they have among the most powerful testimonies of anybody in the national conversation surrounding the topic of abortion. If there was someone that you should listen to, it's those who have seen it firsthand. They have done it themselves. They've been face to face with the evil of what abortion truly is. And now they're very bold. They're very brave. And I'm so appreciative of them, their courage to share in defense of life, to share the truth of what really happens in abortion. I'm just so grateful to Dr. Bruchowski and Dr. Wheeler. I want to encourage you, our listener, to visit our website, lifeissues.org. 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
3: News. I'm Mary Rose. President Trump on Friday pushed back on inflation concerns driven by a strong jobs report. He told reporters aboard Air Force One,
4: "We have good everything, good numbers, but the job numbers just came out and they were fantastic, far better than even anticipated. They anticipated pretty good, but they had no idea it was going to be that. And unfortunately, we're in a world where for the last 15 years or so, when you have good numbers, the market goes down. When you have bad numbers, the market goes up because too much emphasis is placed on inflation."
3: The Treasury Department is warning banks about the risk of serving people living in the country illegally.
5: It's part of the Trump administration's efforts to tighten immigration controls. The Financial Crimes Enforcement Network, or FinCEN, issued guidance following an executive order by President Trump in May. That order requires banks to scrutinize customers' citizenship more closely, but it is less aggressive than initially expected, since it doesn't mandate collecting citizenship information. Treasury Secretary Scott Bessent emphasized preventing illegal aliens from exploiting financial institutions. Banks are pushed to watch for red flags like identity theft and payroll fraud. Haya Pinjwani, Washington.
3: During a heated Senate hearing, Senator Eric Schmidt sharply criticized Hawaii Senator Mazie Hirono for defending violent criminals, including those convicted of murder, rape, and fraud from deportation. Schmidt defended the SCAM Act, which would expand grounds for denaturalization and deportation for certain crimes committed within 10 years of naturalization. Motorists and airline passengers aren't the only travelers thinking about high fuel prices as summer vacations near. Recreational boaters are feeling a pinch from the Iran war, too. This is SRN News. China demolishes a church.
6: The congregation of the Yazhong Church has no building anymore. Chinese authorities evicted members and then brought in heavy equipment to flatten the structure in the country's mountainous southern region. China Aid reports that the action was taken because the congregation refused to display the Chinese flag inside the sanctuary. The ruling Communist Party is in the midst of another nationwide crackdown on Christians. Michael Harrington reporting.
3: Religious congregations are helping refugees adjust to life in the U.S. In Durham, North Carolina, two congregations, a church and a synagogue, have stepped in to provide women from Afghanistan with a 7-week sewing circle. The Trump administration has proposed raising its refugee admissions cap from 7,500 to 17,500. The administration is also reportedly considering a plan to relocate over 1,000 Afghan allies who aided U.S. forces. This is SRN News. A British actor known for his suave, smooth voice has passed away.
7: British actor Anthony Head was known for his TV role as Rupert Giles, the watcher who guided Buffy the Vampire Slayer. He was also a villainous ex-husband on Ted Lasso, the Prime Minister in Little Britain, and Uther Pendragon on BBC's Merlin.
8: How do you expect anyone to fear a king who does not know his own mind?
7: Head's career spanned 5 decades. After training at the London Academy of Music and Dramatic Art in the 1970s, he appeared in West End and major British stage productions. In a statement, his daughters Daisy and Emily Head say he died at age 72 of complications from pneumonia. I'm Jennifer King.
3: Anthropic is proposing that top AI companies coordinate a way to pause the development of advanced AI systems if they become too dangerous. The company behind the Claude chatbot says the technology is improving. More details at srnnews.com.
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0: 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U.S. Mail, 3434 West Kilbourne Avenue, Milwaukee, Wisconsin, 53208. 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
2: How do you do? The world is full of discouraging news, addiction, divorce, families torn apart. The man in this story might have been among them. At one point, he and his wife were so miserable together he hated to go home. But that's no longer true. Now he's a light in the darkness, able to strengthen and encourage others who are floundering. Ever since, his mind and heart and life were unshackled.

This is Unshackled, true life stories of real people, dramatized and produced in Chicago by Pacific Garden Mission. And there's also a true story behind every homeless person who comes to Pacific Garden Mission. Many seem beyond hope, but the motto at the old lighthouse is never give up on them, even if they come back again and again for a free meal, clean clothing, and a safe bunk for the night. The mission is a haven for street people whom the world has cast aside. Men, women, and children are always welcomed with respect and love. Counselors and classes help them choose and follow a better way. Yes, there's

0: Honey, I'm sorry. Believe me, I'd be there if I could, but it's impossible now.
1: I can't believe anything you say anymore.
0: Look, Mary Ellen, I don't control other people. I can't help it if they're late and meetings take longer than I thought. Besides, this could be a big deal for us.
1: We don't mean anything to you, Bert. If we did, you'd find a way to keep your promises.
2: The man in our story was deeply troubled at this point in his life. He had always been a hard worker, a self-made man, who rose to the top in school and at work. But his problems were also self-made. Addiction to alcohol and neglect of his family. And he tried every way imaginable to overcome his bad situation, but nothing worked. This is the story of what did. The true story of Bert Christ, right now on Unshackled.
0: I was born in a small town in Pennsylvania, the middle child of nine. Every day before we went to school, we went to church. But sometime during the fourth grade, I decided Jesus couldn't have done all those miracles, and I wasn't sure that I wanted all that God wanted for me. I wanted to make it on my own merits. By the time I was in high school, I was well on my way.
3: Mom, I got it!
4: You got what?
3: The basketball scholarship for college.
4: Oh, that's wonderful, Bert.
3: It pays 30% of the tuition plus a job guarantee, which will almost pay the full tuition.
4: Oh, I'm so glad this worked out for you.
3: I knew it would pay off. Playing varsity basketball and football and all the other stuff I did, like student council.
4: I'm really proud of you, son. Oh, you've worked hard. You sure deserve it. Wait till I tell your dad.
3: Ah, he's too busy, Mom. He's not interested in my accomplishments.
0: I never felt close to my father while growing up due to his busy work schedule, but he always provided shelter and proper discipline when it was needed. During my sophomore year, I met Mary Ellen, and she cared about me. We fell in love while in high school and went through college together.
5: You sure have a big family, Bert.
0: Yeah, reunions are great, aren't they?
4: Bert, have you tried this chocolate cake your aunt made? It's delicious.
0: Oh, I'm having a beer right now, Mom. The two don't go together.
4: I don't know how you can drink that stuff.
0: Wouldn't be a reunion without a beer keg.
5: Let's take a walk, Bert.
0: Okay. Well, what do you think of all my relatives?
5: I like them all just fine.
0: Good thing. You'll be one of us soon.
5: We're going to have a wonderful marriage, honey.
0: You better believe it. We're going to do better than our parents did.
5: Why are you saying that?
0: Oh, we were always so poor when I was growing up. Dad never had time for us. Too many kids to feed, I guess.
5: Don't forget, our parents lived through the Depression. And they didn't go to college either. Many things were different for them.
0: Yeah, life was hard for them. But we'll work hard, too, Mary Ellen.
5: As long as we have each other, we can be happy.
0: I always loved Mary Ellen and wanted to be a good husband. But even in college, I began drinking a little too much. Nevertheless, I worked hard and had lots of fun and enjoyed school. I was president of the sophomore and junior classes. After graduation, we were married, and my career took off. But as the years passed, I drank more and started to come home later, even after our children were born.
5: I'm glad you're home. I was worried about you, Bert. Why didn't you call?
0: One of my clients wanted to stop and have a few drinks. You know how it is.
5: I don't see why it had to go on so long.
0: Honey, he can help me in my career.
5: What about me? I get lonely, Bert.
0: You have the kids?
5: That's not the same. I miss you when you don't come home.
0: I'm sorry, honey. I really am.
5: Well, don't forget about tomorrow.
0: What's tomorrow?
5: Memorial Day. You promised to take the kids swimming.
0: The next day, I went out in the morning and drank heavily. When I came home at 3, my kids were waiting outside in their swimsuits. Mary Ellen noticed that I'd been drinking and shouldn't drive them anywhere. Another broken promise. My drinking began to affect my work, leaving me uptight and stressed. At the time, I was marketing manager of our company, but my leadership skills were crumbling. I lived in a no-man's land of fear and remorse that only alcohol appeased. I wanted to do what was right, but couldn't.

0: Hey, Bert, how's it going?
1: Hey, great. Hey, can I buy you a drink?
0: Now, one's my limit. I gotta get home.
1: Oh, come on. What's the hurry?
0: I learned a long time ago to go easy on this stuff.
1: Well, I guess I should, too. You still selling pharmaceuticals, Brad?
0: Yeah, business is good.
1: I'll bet. There's a pill for just about anything these days.
0: You're right about that.
1: Is there a pill to help you quit drinking?
0: Not that I know of. Why?
1: I'd sure take it if there were. I have a drinking problem.
0: You're kidding?
1: No, I'm not. I drink too much and I can't seem to quit.
0: You better do something about that, Bert.
1: Yeah, I wish I knew what. I thought maybe you knew a doctor or a pill or something that would help.
0: If you want to quit, you can.
1: I don't know. I've tried.
0: Well, I gotta hit the road, buddy. I'll see you later.
2: Bartender, give me a refill.
3: Hello?
0: Hi, Mary Ellen, this is Brad. I'm at the Village Tavern, and Bert's here, too.
3: I wondered where he was. He was supposed to be home hours ago.
0: Listen, he has a drinking problem, a serious one. He needs help.
3: What should I do?
0: He wants to quit, Mary Ellen. Get him to a doctor, tomorrow.
3: Okay, thanks, Brad.
0: You better come and get him. He's in no condition to drive.
1: She came and got me, and the next day took me to the hospital. As I waited to see a doctor, I thought about my life. I saw that my family wasn't to blame for my drinking, neither was my job. The fault was mine alone. My heart ached with guilt about the way I forced Mary Ellen to be careful about money so I'd have enough to drink. I couldn't control my drinking.
4: Mr. Crist, what seems to be the problem?
1: I'm drinking too much.
4: Well, have you tried to quit drinking?
1: I can't. That's the problem.
4: Have you ever been in a treatment program?
1: No.
4: Is alcohol adversely affecting your life?
1: Yes. I had an important meeting this week with one of my biggest clients, and I just couldn't do it.
4: Mm-hmm.
1: I was afraid I'd blow it.
4: Mm-hmm.
1: I finally stopped my car, called the boss, and told him I couldn't make it.
4: So you drink every day?
1: Yes. And now I'm lying to my wife. It's awful. I need help.
4: Is anyone in your family an alcoholic?
1: Not that I know of. I mean, my dad got drunk a couple of times, but not on a regular basis. Beer was always around, though. Most of my relatives drink.
4: Well, I can help you if you're willing to do your part. What you must do is start attending a recovery program.
1: I'll try anything, Doctor.
4: All right, well, the nurse will give you a number to call. Find a meeting near where you live and go to one tonight.
1: Okay.
4: Oh, and I suggest your wife go to meetings for families in recovery. Get that number, too.
1: Well, she doesn't drink. Not like I do.
4: Mr. Crist, alcoholism affects the whole family. She's going to need help, too.
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1: I quit drinking, and my wife and I stayed in the recovery programs, but sobriety brought more pain than I had expected. Our finances were shambles, so I concentrated on my career. In 1970, I started a publishing business that prospered until I had 100 employees. We moved into a bigger house to accommodate our 5 children. There was only one problem. I hated to go home. Outside the home, I was accomplished and in charge. Home was a place of emotional pain. where I had to face the consequences caused by all my years of drinking.
7: Oh, I didn't hear you come in. How was your day? You need to talk with the boys about their friends, Bert. One is really marginal, and I'm worried. He's a bad influence.
1: Must you hit me with problems the minute I walk in the door?
7: You're their father. We need to help our children by working together.
1: Okay, I'll talk to them. But I need to unwind first.
7: Dinner will be ready in about 10 minutes.
1: Fine.
7: Bert, what's wrong with us? All we do is bark at each other.
1: How should I know? I'm doing my part.
7: Our life isn't what I thought it would be. We had such great plans. I not only loved my husband, but he was also my best friend when we married, until alcohol stole him away. I thought when we entered the recovery programs, I'd regain my husband. I didn't realize how much alcohol had damaged our relationship. We could no longer communicate with each other, and I was desperate to solve our problems. So I accepted an invitation to go to a Christian women's club luncheon.
8: I'm so glad you decided to come, Mary Ellen.
7: Me too. I've been listening to Christian radio for months now, but there's something more I need. I'm just not sure what it is.
8: Well, why don't you join our Bible study? We meet right in your neighborhood.
7: Really? I'd love to.
8: And we're going to study the Gospel of Mark next.
7: You know, Sherry, I grew up in the church. I went to Sunday school every week, sang in the choir, all that. Why is it I don't have that inner peace everyone talks about?
8: Well, I don't know, Mary Ellen. Have you invited Christ into your heart?
7: Every time I hear prayer on the radio, I pray right along with them. But I still don't have inner peace.
8: Well, maybe if you get in the Bible study, you'll learn the answer.
7: Now I realize that I went through many years with a tender heart for the things of God, but missed the point that I should ask for salvation for myself. Faithfully, I went to Bible study and began to understand when we learned Colossians chapter 1, verse 13 and 14. Who hath delivered us from the power of darkness and hath translated us into the kingdom of his dear Son, in whom we have redemption through his blood, even the forgiveness of sins. At last my heart was at peace. The Bible study leader encouraged us to go home and discuss what we'd learned in our Bible study.
1: The roast is good, Mary Ellen.
7: Thanks. I wanted to tell you about the Bible study today. I finally understand why Jesus had to die on the cross.
1: Oh?
7: It was the only way for us to be set free from our sins. I always believed he was crucified for our sins, but I never made it personal. I never applied his sacrifice to my life. Now I see the truth. He died for me, Mary Ellen.
1: You kids finish your vegetables.
7: The first time I went to Bible study, the leader asked me, why should God let you into heaven?
1: Oh, that's enough. Listen when your mother speaks.
7: I listed all my good points and explained how I hadn't done any really bad things, so God should let me in because I've done more good than bad.
1: Sounds right to me.
7: A lot of people think that, but it's not true. No one will enter heaven because of their good deeds. The only way is through the blood of Christ. I believe his death wiped away all my sins.
1: Well, I'm glad you found something that helps.
7: You can't imagine the peace you feel when you know for sure your sins are forgiven.
1: We had always gone to church as a family, but nothing penetrated my heart. I'd get up in the morning and read a devotional, then say the Lord's Prayer. But it was all an exercise to improve my soul, and I wondered why my soul didn't improve. Why was I so unhappy? One night, Mary Ellen really startled me.
7: Bert, will you pray with me?
1: I've never prayed with anyone before. What do I do?
7: Take my hand. Father, I'm so grateful to you for Jesus, that he died to set us free. Father, lead our family. We made so many mistakes, but we want to do what's right, what pleases you. Watch over our children, Lord. open their hearts to know you. Father, thank you for my husband, that you have given him the strength to quit drinking. Help me to be a better wife. In Jesus' name I pray. Amen.
1: Not long after that, Mary Ellen asked me to go to a couple's Bible study. I had never in my life even looked in a Bible, but we went with another couple friends of ours, and I was pleasantly surprised. I couldn't get over how friendly everyone was, how they prayed for one another, and I actually liked to read the Bible.
4: Do you begin to see why Jesus said, "I am the way, the truth, and the life. No man cometh unto the Father but by me"?
8: Only his blood can take away our sins.
0: Yeah, what about the person who lives a good life and doesn't sin?
4: Do you know anyone like that?
8: Jesus.
4: That's right, because the Bible says that all have sinned and come short of the glory of God. Now, there's only one man who ever lived and didn't sin, Jesus. Old Testament law required a lamb without blemish as a sacrifice for sin, and Jesus is the Lamb of God who takes away the sins of the world.
1: And there's nothing you can do on your own to make it to heaven?
4: Well, take a look at Ephesians chapter 2, verses 8 and 9. Mary Ellen, would you read that?
7: For by grace are ye saved through faith, and that not of yourselves. It is the gift of God, not of works, lest any man should boast.
4: You see, God's forgiveness is a gift bought with the blood of Christ. He gives his love freely to anyone who opens their heart to him. Anyone who receives Christ as their Savior.
1: Anyone?
4: Anyone. The Bible says, whosoever. God is no respecter of persons. And listen to this. In Exodus chapter 32, verse 33, God said to Moses, "Whosoever hath sinned against me, him will I blot out of my book." That's how much God hates sin. The penalty is death.
7: So Christ died in our place.
8: And when you accept Christ, he puts your name in the book of life.
4: Exactly. Jesus said, "For God so loved the world that he gave his only begotten Son, that whosoever believeth in him should not perish, but have everlasting life."
1: It's so simple, it's hard to believe.
4: You're right, Bert. And what do you think stands in the way?
1: Pride and unbelief.
4: You're right again. Anyone who knows the gospel and rejects Christ is full of pride. They think they know better, don't need God, will go it alone.
7: But God is always waiting right there, isn't he? I read in the first chapter of Proverbs, verse 23, that he said, "Turn you at my reproof. Behold, I will pour out my spirit unto you. I will make known my words unto you." And later he says, "But whoso hearkeneth unto me shall dwell safely."
4: And he's not willing that any should perish. He wants everyone to repent. I think Romans chapter 10, verse 13 says it best, "For whosoever shall call on the name of the Lord shall be saved."
7: What a wonderful truth to know that God wants a relationship with us.
0: Hey, Bert, what did you think of all that?
1: It was quite interesting.
0: I don't believe it. I don't believe Jesus is the only way to heaven. If he came to bring peace, why are there so many wars?
7: Jesus brings inner peace to the soul when you believe in him, Brad.
0: What about all the other problems in the world? Starving children, murders and robberies? This world is a mess.
7: Satan is still running loose in the world, and besides, we must choose to accept God's plan for us.
0: Then why doesn't God beat him down if he loves the world so much?
7: I think it all has to do with faith. We can't know all of God's plan. We just have to accept what he's given us and follow Christ. There's a verse in Deuteronomy chapter 29, verse 29, that says, "The secret things belong unto the Lord our God, but those things which are revealed belong unto us and to our children forever, that we may do all the words of this law."
0: I just can't go along with that.
1: I listened to him and thought, it doesn't make any difference what somebody else believes. What is my relationship with God? What's right for me? What do I need to do? On the way to work the next morning, those Bible verses came to me again, and I pulled off the road, rolled down the window, and started talking to God. "God, I'm scared. I know how I am now. But if I invite your son in, and if I ask him to come in, what's going to happen? I'm sorry for all the sins I've done, for the way I've lived. I'm sorry I didn't believe in you, Jesus. Would you please come into my heart? Take over my life? I accept you totally and completely as my Savior. You are the Son of God. Forgive me all my sins and help me forgive my death. I don't want any of that junk in my life anymore, God. I want to be more patient, more loving. I accept whatever you have in mind for me, Lord. I didn't tell anyone about my decision for about 3 weeks, but I began to notice a lightheartedness. I wasn't as uptight, and I had a little bit of joy. I stayed in Bible study and eventually became a leader. I also went to a Friday morning prayer group where we sang and gave testimonies. God helped me forgive my father, and I learned to love him very much. Through counseling, Mary Ellen and I began to communicate honestly and lovingly, and we prayed together often. At night, I would pray beside my sleeping children. Thanks to God, instead of hating to go home, I couldn't wait to be there with the people I loved. The years passed. I think I have a buyer for my business.
7: That's wonderful. Retirement is a big step, Bert.
1: We can serve the Lord full-time, Mary Ellen. Isn't that exciting?
7: When I think of how far we've come, all the children grown and doing well.
1: It would have been a different story without Christ.
7: I know. God heard our prayers. He made something beautiful of our life.
1: Mary Ellen, it just thrills my heart to know the impact Christ has made on all of our kids and grandchildren. God is so good.
7: How do you want to serve him now, Bert?
1: However he wants, wherever he leads. He gave us so much. I want to help others. Mary Ellen and I have what we call a doorstep ministry. A favorite verse of mine is Revelation chapter 3, verse 20. Behold, I stand at the door and knock. If any man hear my voice and open the door, I will come in to him and will sup with him, and he with me. Each day we do whatever the Lord wants us to do that day. Right now I'm involved in a mission project in our town. I'm also a trustee at a Christian college. And we have a tape ministry sending out Christian cassettes and videos. The longer I serve the Lord, the sweeter he is. I was really shackled. Not just to alcohol, but to self-centeredness. And Jesus set me free. Thank God he loved me just as I was.
5: We hope Bert and Mary Ellen's testimony encouraged you as much as it did us. Friend, God is for you. He wants you to have that same peace, the same abundant life that he gives to all who receive him. See for yourself that the Lord is good. Invite him into your heart and life right now.
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2: SRN News, I'm Mary Rose. The U.S. has intercepted Iranian missiles and drones fired at Gulf allies Bahrain and Kuwait.
3: Air raid sirens in Bahrain as Iranian missiles and drones head for Gulf neighbors, including Kuwait. Bahrain's government says those missiles were intercepted and called on Iran to immediately cease attacks on its Gulf neighbors. The statement came hours after the U.S. military said it shot down Iranian ballistic missiles and drones launched toward the Strait of Hormuz and Gulf Arab allies on Friday, and struck some of the Islamic Republic's coastal surveillance radar sites in response. I'm Julie Walker.
2: Six more states held primary elections this week, and the top Republican in Congress is concerned about many of the results. On the Salem News program this week on Capitol Hill with Tony Perkins, House Speaker Mike Johnson says the Democrats seem intent on nominating far-left radicals for the House and Senate.
4: The farther and farther left candidates are making their way through these primaries, and some of them are prevailing, heading down into runoffs. Really dangerous people with really dangerous ideologies. They're Marxists, and they want to turn America into that. So we have to defeat them. This is a battle of ideologies. We say it often, the widening chasm between the two parties, it's, you know, in terms of our philosophy, has never been as great as it is. And that's where the stakes are so high.
2: The Chicago Bears may be moving their stadium out of Illinois.
5: The decision came down after a proposal for tax breaks and financial incentives stalled in the Illinois legislature. The Bears Board of Directors voted to move forward with a project in Hammond, Indiana. That's about 22 miles south of the current facility. Local state representative Cam Buckner said he'd been talking to Bears CEO Kevin Warren and suggested that Illinois might still be on the table. The Bears have played in Chicago since 1921 and Soldier Field since 1971. I'm Jennifer King.
2: This is SRN News. There's a new study out that takes a look at the role social issues play in Sunday sermons.
6: It comes from the Pew Research Center, and it finds that white evangelical Protestants who attend church regularly are most likely to hear the pastor mention abortion or homosexuality from the pulpit. Catholics, on the other hand, are more likely to hear about abortion or immigration. Amongst white mainline Protestants, sermons are more likely to mention a wide range of issues, including those mentioned, as well as Israel, the Iran war, and the environment. Michael Harrington reporting.
2: Lawmakers in Ghana have passed a bill that would impose prison terms of up to 10 years for people who promote LGBT activities, reviving legislation that has long been promoted by religious groups in the West African country. The legislation, which is expected to be signed into law by President John Mahama, would also impose prison terms of 3 years for people who engage in LGBTQ acts. This is SRN News. Astronauts on the International Space Station take shelter in SpaceX Dragon as cosmonauts try to fix an air leak.
7: Out of an abundance of caution, five astronauts aboard the International Space Station had to temporarily take shelter in the SpaceX capsule that is docked at the station, while cosmonauts worked to fix a new leak on the Russian side of the orbiting space station. That part of the space station has suffered from cracks and leaks over the years. NASA says Roscosmos decided to do a more extensive repair after fresh problems were found. The crew was able to return to regular operations after the repair work was paused. I'm Lisa Dwyer.
2: The New York Knicks lead the San Antonio Spurs 2-0 in the NBA Finals. Knicks beat the Spurs 105-104 in a nail-biter in San Antonio last night. More details at srnnews.com.
8: 1 Peter 1, verses 24 and 25. For all flesh is as grass, and all the glory of man as the flower of grass. The grass withereth, and the flower thereof falleth away. But the word of the Lord endureth forever, and this is the word which by the gospel is preached unto you. 1 Peter 1, verses 24 and 25, telling us that God's word does not change.

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1: Do the issues of life have you feeling depressed and discouraged? Perhaps you don't feel life has been fair to you. Maybe your circumstances have taken you to the point of murmuring and complaining against God. Consider these words from Dr. Warren Wiersbe. While sitting in my backyard one evening, I heard a robin singing merrily from atop a TV aerial. As I listened to him sing, I preached myself a sermon. Since early dawn, that bird has done nothing but try to survive. He's been wearing himself out, hiding from enemies and looking for food for himself and his little ones. And yet, when he gets to the end of the day, he sings about it. Here I am, created in the image of God and saved by the grace of God, and I complain about even the little annoyances of life. One day, I will be like the Lord Jesus Christ, and for that reason alone, I should be singing God's praises just like that robin. Reminding you to bless the Lord with all that is within you, this is VCY America.

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0: SRN News, I'm Mary Rose. President Trump is happy to hear the latest report about the labor market, which is really looking up. Correspondent Laura Winters with the latest.
1: The numbers defying the economic forecast turns out double the amount of jobs were created last month in May, 172,000 to be exact. President Trump on board Air Force One telling reporters he's thrilled with the upswing in the labor market.
2: So we had incredible job numbers, you saw that, and we have good everything, good numbers, but the job numbers just came out and they were fantastic.
1: Laura Winters reporting.
0: The Treasury Department is warning banks about the risks of serving people living in the country illegally.
3: It's part of the Trump administration's efforts to tighten immigration controls. The Financial Crimes Enforcement Network, or FinCEN, issued guidance following an executive order by President Trump in May. That order requires banks to scrutinize customers' citizenship more closely, but it is less aggressive than initially expected, since it doesn't mandate collecting citizenship information. Treasury Secretary Scott Bessent emphasized preventing illegal aliens from exploiting financial institutions. Banks are pushed to watch for red flags like identity theft and payroll fraud. Hiya Pinjwani, Washington.
0: Golden Tempo is the winner of the 158th Belmont Stakes. The horse took first place in the Kentucky Derby earlier this year, but skipped the Preakness Stakes. Commandment took second and Renegade took third at New York Saratoga Racecourse. Golden Tempo was ridden in both the Belmont and the Derby by Jose Ortiz. Trainer Cherie DeVoe is now the first female trainer to win two Triple Crown races in the same year. The New York Knicks lead the San Antonio Spurs 2-0 in the NBA Finals. This is SRN News. China demolishes a church.
4: The congregation of the Yazhong Church has no building anymore. Chinese authorities evicted members and then brought in heavy equipment to flatten the structure in the country's mountainous southern region. China Aid reports that the action was taken because the congregation refused to display the Chinese flag inside the sanctuary. The ruling Communist Party is in the midst of another nationwide crackdown on Christians. Michael Harrington reporting.
0: Religious congregations are helping refugees adjust to life in the U.S. In Durham, North Carolina, two congregations, a church and a synagogue, have stepped in to provide women from Afghanistan with 7-week sewing circle. The Trump administration has proposed raising its refugee admissions cap from 7,500 to 17,500. The administration is also reportedly considering a plan to relocate over 1,000 Afghan allies who aided U.S. forces. This is SRN News.
5: 1 Peter 1, verses 24 and 25. For all flesh is as grass, and all the glory of man as the flower of grass. The grass withereth, and the flower thereof falleth away. But the word of the Lord endureth forever, and this is the word which by the gospel is preached unto you. 1 Peter 1, verses 24 and 25. Telling us that God's word does not change.
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Well, you have just heard, kind of from out of the past, that would be yesteryear, the Texas Baptist Ministers' music, and there's a word in there.